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1: Well, here on a Sunday Funday night, a quick NHL update for you. The Canadiens just beat Tampa 2-1. Every game in that series was a one-goal game. Montreal won with 9 shots on goal. It is the fewest shots on goal by a winning team in Stanley Cup playoff history. 9 shots on goal. And the Canadiens move on. We got the Raptors and the Cavaliers in a game 7, tied at halftime 49-49. A lot happening here on a Sunday night. This hour is wide open if you want to jump in and discuss the most interesting sports story, I think, going on in America. 310-840-4910. And it comes to us out of Lubbock, Texas. We just got the latest from Dave.

0: Daniel Howard and Mason Rudolph. Not the plan, but is it their future? 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

0: think of this? Because I'm trying to figure out, is this a big deal? Is this a joke? Is it cringy? Is he just trying to relate to people? So I'll do it for you coming up next, all right? Joel Embiid's soundbite that caught my attention 3.5 hours ago. We'll get to that coming up. We'll jump back into some more of the Sorsby talk. We'll get you an update on Cavs and Raptors. Mike Wickett with you. 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
1: Final segment of the hour. Thanks for hanging. If you're brand new to the show, my name's Mike Wickett. You can follow me on Twitter at X, at Mike Wickett. Twitter and X, I don't know. They're the same thing. Two T's and Wickets. John Mallory coming your way in about 20 minutes from right now. Johnny Ballgame taking you through the night. It is a final. Cavs over the Raptors, 114 to 102. They blew them out in the second half. So the second round of the NBA playoffs is set. Tomorrow night, Timberwolves and Spurs. Also, Sixers and Knicks. And then on Tuesday, late.

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15: That series was a joke. It was embarrassing. I thought Philly was completely going to fold. And they, my gosh, totally redeemed themselves. Wood, he's also in Massachusetts. Wood, you're on Westwood One. What you got, bud?
16: I thank the Lakers, man. I'm LeBron, super, super positive about that. Holding it down without Luka and Reeves. And then with the opportunity of Reeves and Luka to come back, I think they could give OKC a shock because there's not a whole lot of tape on those three playing together, but they're all high IQ players. They all have the ability to lead the court. Lakers are going to be a tough out.
15: Thanks for the call, Wood. I don't see it. I mean, that'd be great if the Lakers can push OKC. But I will say this, Wood. There have been series with OKC the last couple of years where I thought it would be the easiest, peasiest, and it wasn't. Like the finals. I didn't have that Indiana team going seven games, winning three from OKC. I don't think one team beat OKC three times last year. I just don't see the Lakers being able to handle anything that the Thunder is going to bring. I mean, I know the regular season sucks anyway, but it always feels to me like OKC wants to take it extra hard on the Lakers.

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1: George Pickens signed his franchise tag, but still isn't locked in long term. Does the star receiver continue catching passes from Dak in Dallas? Or will Pickens get traded before training camp? Westwood One Sports.
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3: 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Can Philly find a way back in game two? Later, the Ducks are flying high after knocking out Edmonton. Next up, an all-expenses-paid trip to Vegas for round two.
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7: Today's May 26th through May 28th. Reed said he's in a good position, able to do some things. Remember that there's no contact, no offense versus defense in those first couple phases. So do you think that the Chiefs are rushing? Are you worried that the Chiefs are rushing Mahomes back and maybe should be a little more conservative and maybe hold him out till later in the season?
8: Well, I mean, OTA, mini camp, walkthrough. He's standing around. He's throwing the ball, getting to know some of the new guys, K-9, his new running back. You know, trying to come up with a, you know, get some type of a rapport with his new receivers or line. But they're not going to put him in harm's way. I mean, he's the most important chief of all time. Now, are they going to rush him back? Here's my issue with this, Stu. It's going to be Patrick. He's going to say, I'm good. I'm playing. Sorry, coach. I'm good. I'm good. And Andy Reid and the Hunts are going to have to figure out a way to say, dude, this is why we brought in Justin Fields, so we don't have to rush you back. Also, schedule release coming out in a week or two. One of my favorite days of the year, and I'm a nerd for it. But we'll find out what their schedule is, Stu. I mean, if they're playing a couple easy peasies, week one, week two, then even more so, you don't rush him back. But, I mean, it's going to be hard for Andy Reid to keep Mahomes off the field. I have a feeling, too, at quarterback, he'll wear the brace. I have a feeling Mahomes is going to start week one, guys. And I don't know if the Chiefs, I don't know if it'll hurt him or not. But I don't know if Justin Fields is going to be needed week one. We'll see, Stu.
7: All right. Yesterday on Saturday, we had an amazing finish in the Kentucky Derby with Golden Tempo coming from way behind late for the photo finish win. Do you think anything can be done in this country for us to care more about horse racing in general, aside from the 1 to 3 days a year that we seem to pay attention to it?
8: Yeah, I mean, I wasn't born at a racetrack, but I was raised at a racetrack, Long Acres Park and then Emerald Downs, and I vacation one spot every year, Del Mar Thoroughbred Club, the racetrack down in the San Diego area. I love, love, love the sport of horse racing, but it's just niche. I don't think you're ever getting it back, especially now that it's so easy to gamble on sports. Talk to Brendan Sorsby about that, womp, womp, womp, where, like, in the past, you wanted to play the ponies. You want to gamble. You want action. You got to go to the track. You don't have to go there anymore. And I don't know what they're going to do, but I love it. I hope it doesn't go anywhere. But, man, that race yesterday, Stu, for anybody who's ever watched a horse race and you see a horse way, way, way, way back there and you're like, man, what's going on? Why is that horse getting its ass kicked so much? What's going on? A lot of times, yes, that's the plan. That's the play. And it worked out, I mean, perfectly. What a race that was. I mean, no, that race doesn't get people into horse racing, but damn, it's a fun 2 minutes, man. Especially with the camera angles they have now on the Derby. Like the drone footage. It's awesome, dude. They do a great job shooting that. Mike Tirico, no peanut allergy this year. Beautiful.
7: That is right. We did get that. That's right.
8: Remember last year? Yeah, he had to leave Derby coverage on NBC.
9: That was crazy.
8: Because he had some peanut allergy. Yeah. The great Mike Tirico. There you have it. 2-4-2 with Stu. We'll reset this hotline, 310-840-4910. Did you ever have an athlete that said, dude, I don't want to play here anymore because we don't win, or whatever the reason is? And you as a fan say, I get it. Okay. I'm okay with you leaving. I'm Johnny Ballgame. We'll be back.
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9: 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But listen closer. Maya came to Covenant House when she had nowhere else to go. 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

0: in a limousine driving through French Lick, Indiana, to Larry Bird's house. He gets out of the limo, and they have the Converse weapon for the MVPs. And they played basketball in Bird's house. Go back and watch that commercial on YouTube. That was like the first one. And it was like Magic and Bird in a shoe commercial together. Oh, I'm going to watch this every single time it's on. There's like nothing like that nowadays. And I think the NBA is missing the boat on a lot of marketing, a lot of storytelling. Give me another 310-840-4910. What's the most money, realistically, what's the most money you've ever spent on a ticket for a game? I mean, it's got to be the once-in-a-lifetime thing. You know, I'm hearing a lot of this with World Cup this summer. You know, let's be honest. You will probably never again in your life watch Team USA play in a World Cup on American soil or in a stadium in this country. This is probably your only shot. So if you're one of those sports fans, how much are you willing to fork over? World Cup tickets are getting crazy. Not only that, but look at NBA playoff tickets. Most money I think I've spent, I'm going to have to think about this one, a few $100s. I think I did at one point. 310-840-4910. All right. Johnny Ballgame at ballgame_KTIK on X. And we got 2 for 2 with Stu coming up. Stay with us, guys. Plenty of good stuff coming on Westwood One Sports Night.
1: 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Should Sean Payton be concerned if his franchise passer will be ready for training camp? Westwood One Sports.
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that much. Guys, in all of sports, there is not a position in team sports that could control the outcome of a game, whether it's fixed or not, than the quarterback. I mean, you could call a play. You could change something at the line of scrimmage and say, well, I thought I saw this and I didn't. I mean, you could completely throw that game if you're a quarterback. You could do anything you want. In basketball, point guard, no, the coach will bench you if you got all these turnovers and you're sucking. They're rarely going to bench a quarterback. I mean, I don't want to take that risk. I mean, again, he's getting help, and hopefully the help he gets, he receives, it works, and there is never, ever, ever again a gambling story attached to Brendan Sorsby. I hope that's the case, man. I want it to be the case, of course. This league, we need good quarterbacks. Look at all the busts I just mentioned to you. What the hell are those guys doing? Nothing. So I do want it, too. Let's get back to the calls. We're going to Georgia.

0: 10. Let's get to Virginia. We got Jim on the line in Virginia. Jim, where are we headed? Go for it. The line's yours.
1: Johnny, I called you a couple weeks ago. You're the greatest sports talker ever. I got an odd take on you. Over the Kentucky Derby, compare the horses on the post position. Now, the post position is always the best post, right? The best position, right? You there?
0: 20 horses. Yeah, 19 in that case.
1: Okay, out of 152 Kentucky Derby, only 8% have won the post position. So that horse Renegade, he was a 4-1. Who won the race? The guy that came up from the very, very rear. You think about quarterbacks. You said those number one quarterbacks. They don't always make it. Which one's won the Super Bowl? What about Nick Foles? You know, the number one position on the Kentucky Derby is kind of like the number one draft quarterback for the NFL. Their chances are how many percentage-wise make it? Not many.
0: Good point. Yeah, no, you're right. The number one horse, the first pole position in the Derby, hasn't won since like the 80s. Thanks for the call, Jim, in Virginia. Thank you. Hasn't won since like 85. If you go to a normal racetrack, if you just spend a day at the races, I bet you that, that's funny, I would bet you that three or four of those races, the one horse will come through. In a 6-furlong race, the one horse wins at a decent percentage. I don't have the numbers in front of me, but they don't win in the Derby. I go, there's too many damn horses. It's a big cluster, you know what? Still beautiful, though. All right, got to take a quick one. When we get back, we get straight to the calls, straight to the quarterbacks. We are going to Dallas when we return. I'm Johnny Ballgame, Westwood One Sports Night.
2: George Pickens signed his franchise tag, but still isn't locked in long term. Does the star receiver continue catching passes from Dak in Dallas? Or will Pickens get traded before training camp? Westwood One Sports.
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0: stadiums are packed. And I can go on and on and on and on and on. Saints fan in that league, like, that's the beauty thing about the NFL. It's not, oh, Denver fans and everybody else. No, there's about 6 to 8, maybe 9 fan bases that are all in on their team. And it makes the NFL beautiful in my eyes, Stu. Even your Raiders. You guys have a national following, Stu, but you got to figure out how to get the opponent from stop spending money to go to your Vegas Raiders games and root against you.
1: Yeah, it is a major issue. I feel like almost every game that they play at home almost feels like a road game. It is one of those things that is probably not something that was thought about before to move to Vegas, but the money was there.
0: Yeah.
1: By the way, it was Terry Bradshaw the last time the Steelers had the number one pick, 1970. Yeah.
0: Well, if they, long time. They're going to have the number one pick next year, too. Thank you. There's 2 for 2 with Stu. Great stuff there as we reset here a little bit. And my gosh, we got a good week. NBA playoffs, NHL playoffs, round 2. We're going to get back to the NFL. 310-840-4910. I'm Johnny Ballgame. See you in a second.
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0: a 3-1 lead. That sucks. It's the worst. I get it. But that Philly team was good, man. They got hot at the right time. And you watched the game today and it was like, wow, Boston is having to uphill swim for all of its shots. It was like an uphill swim. Everything was a task. And if you watch basketball a lot, and you do, we all do, like you can see when one team is having a much easier time scoring than the other team, well, that team usually wins. And I saw that with Philly early. It was like, dude, they're getting what they want. They're getting looks. And for me, Boston, when I saw the first 8 minutes of that game, I'm thinking, dude, Peyton Pritchard, he's going to have to score like 30 tonight. They don't have anybody else. The Tatum loss is big time. And it is what it is. Good for Philly. And that's going to be, like I said, that's to me the home run series. And for Midwest, I mean, Detroit, Cleveland, those two cities have been battling for every sport in every league. They're close in proximity. Their fans don't like each other. That'll be fun. You know, maybe Detroit's back. Maybe finally Spider-Man can get in this thing a little bit. So, I mean, I think it's a pretty good sell. 310-840-4910. You know, where are you with the NBA playoffs on this thing? Like I said, star power, you need it. I think it's there. And for the NBA to be able to capitalize off, I thought, a terrific first round and keep this thing going, they need it. No question. 310-840-4910. Get in on this. Take a quick one. Johnny Ballgame, Westwood One Sports Night. 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

0: John Mallard, 0-18. Never, Niesa, nunca, has any team come back and beat the Celtics when the Celtics are up 3-1. So what the heck is going on? Is this the end of the big boom Celtics and we're going to have to reorganize? They're not chaos, they're not mayhem, it's not abandon the ship. But you really got to ask yourself, has this team got what it takes?
1: Paul, thanks for the call in Westfield. John Mallory, Johnny Ballgame, appreciate you. Dude, good call, first off. I almost want to say, hey, man, Tatum was gone the whole year with the injury. You got him back, which was cool. You should have won this series. I can never excuse it. Missoula, whoever, wherever the finger needs to be pointed, I get it. Somebody's ass needs to be in your briefcase, Brad Stevens. There's got to be some type of, somebody has to pay for this. I'm okay if that's your attitude. You're right. And Boston fan doesn't like to see a Jason Tatum kind of sitting there on the bench, kind of moping around. I'm going to give him the benefit of the doubt and say he could not play. It wasn't a thing of where he could tough it out or not. But yeah, you need to add pieces to that. I mean, Boston, you lost in the second round last year. You lost in the first round this year. Dude. Next year is massive for the Celts. Massive. Because right now, sorry, dude, Detroit's really happy with their team now, man. They're loving it. The Knicks, huh? They haven't liked this team much since it was Allen Houston, Chris Childs, and Charlie Ward in the backcourt. They love this team in New York. In Cleveland, they're happy to be here. In Philly, don't get me started. They just beat you, Boston. Like, I don't know where Boston fits in. Hey, I like the Magic. They have some pieces. Eastern Conference, dude. Yeah, we're really interesting year offseason for the Celtics. 2 for 2 with Stu coming up. I'm Johnny Ballgame, Westwood One Sports tonight.
2: George Pickens signed his franchise tag, but still isn't locked in long term. Does the star receiver continue catching passes from Dak in Dallas? Or will Pickens get traded before training camp? Westwood One Sports.
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10: Yeah, you know, it's not just that, you know, the NBA was way better back then because the basketball. It wasn't just the hoops. It was the stories. Like we've been talking about, what started with Magic Johnson showing up in French Lick, Indiana in a limousine to play Larry Bird one-on-one at his house for who had the better Converse weapon for the MVP winner. It was Spike Lee and Michael Jeffrey Jordan doing Mars Blackman. It's got to be the shoes. It was Grandma Ma. It was Little Penny and Chris Rock. It was the Fun Police. It was Charles Barkley dunking on Godzilla, saying, "I am not a role model." It was Shaq, "Don't fake the funk," on a nasty dunk. It was AI, the answer. It was Kobe Bryant walking on the moon. It was Chris Webber in a barbershop talking to George Gervin. The stories were better. Those are shoe commercials that we loved back in the day. We loved those shoe commercials. It was part of the league. I still remember the movie White Men Can't Jump. Billy Hoyle, Woody Harrelson's character, was wearing the David Robinson Nike pumps. And if you know that too, then hell yes. I even know what Sidney Dean was wearing. Wesley Snipes' character. He had the flights. The flight lights, I think they were. We remember their shoes because we saw those shoes in commercials. And it was a really, really big deal. And I wish the NBA would do stuff like that again. I'm Johnny Ballgame. We got you all the way to the morning. We do this on Westwood One, late Sundays, early mornings, at Ballgame_KTIK. Appreciate everybody. Stuart Kovacs producing. Stu, you're the man.

0: Thank you, ballgame. You too.
1: Yeah. And Mondo Hernandez running our board. Let's play reset. Gosh, we're going all morning long. Johnny Ballgame, Westwood One Sports.
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0: 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We'll be right back on Westwood One Sports Tonight.
1: Aaron Rodgers still hasn't decided if he's returning.
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0: X. And we got 2 for 2 with Stu coming up. Stay with us, guys. Plenty of good stuff coming on Westwood One Sports Night.
1: Quarterback Bo Nix had a second surgery on his broken ankle and is expected to be limited during Broncos OTAs. Should Sean Payton be concerned if his franchise passer will be ready for training camp? 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

reggae all the way to the morning. How about that for a Monday kickoff tip-off? 310-840-4910, your boy. Johnny Ball game behind the mic, Westwood One Sports Night. For NFL fans, I think the best thing, I mean, what's better than hitting on a first-round quarterback? You know, one, he had expectations coming in, and haga-laga, you nailed it. You know, Peyton Manning in Indianapolis, right? I'll use that. And you can go on and on and on. You paid for him, to Cowboy fan, Troy Aikman, right? You just, I mean, it was an instant with Troy, but they had to rebuild that whole thing, and they did. And it might have been the most talented team I've ever seen. The Jimmy Cowboys, not the Jerry Cowboys, the Jimmy Cowboys. But it's also like the hardest thing. And it, you don't think it should be. What do you mean? Look at all these quarterbacks. First round. Hey, you know, this is when you take them. Look, like, what is it? Like 75% of the quarterbacks who start in the league right now were first round picks. So it's not easy to find one of these guys on day three. Very rarely has it happened. They're all first rounders, essentially. Hell, look at the Super Bowl.

0: of the outcome of games, but you still got a lot of these organizations that go defense first, and those guys sometimes don't live up to their potential. So I can't really go all quarterback. So, and then also you got to look at the situation, right? If Matt Stafford would have never left Detroit, would he would have won a Super Bowl? That was, he went to a good situation, a good head coach, an innovative offense. You talk about Justin Fields, but if he would have stayed in Pittsburgh, they would have allowed him to grow. They probably would have gave him a defense, probably would have had a running game, and he probably would have flourished a little bit more. So we can't really put it all on the talent. We got to put it on the organization. Like your example of Bryce Young. Would Bryce Young really be better if they wouldn't have got that coach to be innovative on defense, to put some weapons around him? And he's a shorter quarterback, so he needs all the help he could get, along with a little bit of his speed he makes. But all I'm saying is I think it's more organizations having given the quarterback all the weapons he needs to succeed. You do have outliers with quarterbacks that have tremendous talent and can get you over the hump. Like even with Caleb Wilson, the first year they tried to bomb him away, even though you could see the talent. They just needed to hone in on his mistake, lessen his mistakes. And then when you seen him in the second year, he looked a little better. So it's all of football is a team game. You have every position have to cover each other's mistakes. But sometimes you do get that outlier of a quarterback that can mask a lot of things with his talent. But ultimately, you have to have every piece in play, especially coaching.
1: So true. Thank you for the call. Like, great teams win Super Bowls. It's really hard. I mean, I saw John Albert Elway take a Broncos team that was probably 4-12 without him to the Super Bowl in 86, 87, and 89. And that was as close to a one-man team in the NFL for a guy to get a team that far that I have ever seen. And I never blamed Elway for losing those Super Bowls. Everybody called him a choker. No, he didn't choke. He just got a team that had no business being there. So they got their ass kicked when they ran into the Giants and Bill Parcells, Joe Gibbs in Washington, and Doug Williams with the day of his life. Great stuff. And then maybe the best team I've ever seen, the 89 49ers, man. Elway, just getting them there was enough. Yeah, I get it. You great teams win Super Bowls. And it's very rare, guys. I mean, quarterbacks just go number one in that draft. They do. And I will push back on one thing. On one thing there, Alex. I happen to be in the ballpark of the Lions would have won a Super Bowl if they kept Matt Stafford. Matt Stafford and Ben Johnson, that wouldn't have worked. Matt Stafford with Dan Campbell biting kneecaps and rallying everybody else. Dude, they would have been better because Matthew Stafford's better than Jared Goff. I mean, they didn't get anything else in that. You put Stafford on those Lions teams with Ben? Dude, they're not any worse. Matter of fact, one of them I know is going to the Hall of Fame, and Jared Goff is just pretty damn good. He was a Pro Bowl guy. Good career. You know, that's it. I think they would have been better with Matt Stafford. And I'm not saying it was a bad move. They got their pieces there, and I have to go back and see exactly what they received in that trade. And it was a lot. Did they get Amon-Ra from that trade? I don't know. If some of those, did they get Gibbs from that trade? Because the reason Detroit was good, they were really smart on offense, and they had a lot of good players. Panay Sewell, they were bad. They were drafting, and they hit. And Jared Goff, and we saw him go to the Super Bowl with Sean McVay. So we know what he can do. But I always thought, looking back on it, yeah, the Lions would have been better off with Stafford. That wasn't the great trade ever. No, Matthew Stafford was on bad teams. Jared Goff was on a good Lions team, not a bad one. 310-840-4910. Let's get to Virginia. We got Jim on the line in Virginia. Jim, where are we headed? Go for it. The line's yours.
2: Johnny, I called you a couple weeks ago. You're the greatest sports talker ever. I got an odd take on you. Over the Kentucky Derby, compare the horses on the post position, Now, the post position has always been the best post, right?

0: the best position, right? You there?
1: 20 horses. Yeah, 19 in that case.
0: Okay, out of 152 Kentucky Derby, only 8% have won the post position. So that horse Renegade, he was a 4-1. Who won the race? The guy that came up from the very, very rear. You think about quarterbacks. You said those number one quarterbacks, they don't always make it. Which ones won the Super Bowl? What about Nick Foles? You know, the number one position on the Kentucky Derby is kind of like the number one draft quarterback for the NFL. Their chances are how many percentage-wise make it? Not many.
1: Good point. Yeah, no, you're right. The number one horse, the first pole position in the Derby, hasn't won since like the 80s. Thanks for the call, Jim, in Virginia. Thank you. Hasn't won since like 85. If you go to a normal racetrack, if you just spend a day at the races, I bet you that, that's funny. I would bet you that three or four of those races, the one horse will come through. In a 6-furlong race, the one horse wins at a decent percentage. I don't have the numbers in front of me, but they don't win in the Derby. I go, there's too many damn horses. It's a big cluster, you know what? Still beautiful, though. All right, got to take a quick one. When we get back, we get straight to the calls, straight to the quarterbacks. We are going to Dallas when we return. I'm Johnny Ballgame, Westwood One Sports Night.
2: George Pickens signed his franchise tag, but still isn't locked in long term. Does the star receiver continue catching passes from Dak in Dallas? Or will Pickens get traded before training camp? Westwood One Sports.
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0: despite an increase. The Bronco fan, I feel like the Bronco fan is one of the more loyal fans. It's a great home field advantage there at Mile High. Where do you think the Broncos rate among the best fan bases in the NFL?
1: The NFL has the best collection of fan bases that any American sports league has, maybe with the exception of hockey. But my gosh, like, there's so many fan bases I can say that about. Denver, 100%, spectacular fan base, always, always has packed that place. I went to a Bronco game one time, sat in that stadium, saw, took it all in, and they love their team. And dude, if you're not buying in on this, like, they should have went to the Super Bowl. We all know it. Their quarterback broke a bone on almost what was a kneel down. So if you're a Bronco fan, you're starving, okay? You got a glimpse this year, but you haven't won anything for 10 years, and I can see that. But the fan bases, like, I mean, there's so many. I mean, Pittsburgh Steeler fan, Green Bay Packer fan, Seattle Seahawk fan, all those stadiums are packed. And I can go on and on and on and on and on. Saints fan in that league, like, that's the beauty thing about the NFL. It's not all Denver fans and everybody else. No. There's about 6 to 8, maybe 9 fan bases that are all in on their team. And it makes the NFL beautiful in my eyes, Stu. Even your Raiders. You guys have a national following, Stu, but you got to figure out how to get the opponent from stop spending money to go to your Vegas Raiders games and root against you.
0: Yeah, it is a major issue. I feel like almost every game that they play at home almost feels like a road game. It is one of those things that is probably not something that was thought about before to move to Vegas, but the money was there.
1: Yeah.
0: By the way, it was Terry Bradshaw the last time the Steelers had the number one pick, 1970. Yeah.
1: Well, if they're going to have the number one pick next year, too. Thank you. There's 2 for 2 with Stu. Great stuff there as we reset here a little bit. And my gosh, we got a good week. NBA playoffs, NHL playoffs, round 2. We're going to get back to the NFL. 310-840-4910. I'm Johnny Ballgame. See you in a second.
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0: favorites. Game one, that's kind of lame. The only thing that's bringing me to that series is Wemby's ascension. And how can this Wemby handle this OKC team? Because I know, in my opinion, that's the Western Conference Finals. And my big question is Wemby ready yet? Stu?
1: Yeah, he has been upgraded from doubtful to questionable for game one. So there is a chance we'll see him game one, and it seems likely, if not game one, I guess that means game two or three we'll see him. So at least that'll make the series somewhat interesting.
0: Beautiful. Yes. Because we need, if you get Ant in that series, I mean, you could argue the best two players in the league under the age of what are going against each other in a playoff series, and get ready. This might be something that you're going to see often. Because I don't know. I mean, you guys can talk to me. Boston fan, I don't know where you're going. Denver fan, I don't know where you're going. I don't know if you run that back. Maybe you do if you're Boston. I mean, Tatum was gone the whole year. Come on. It sucks, though. I get it. You should not have pissed away a 3-1 lead, puked away, whatever away, thrown away a 3-1 lead. That sucks. It's the worst. I get it. But that Philly team was good, man. They got hot at the right time. And you watched the game today, and it was like, wow, Boston is having to uphill swim for all of its shots. It was like an uphill swim. Everything was a task. And if you watch basketball a lot, and you do, we all do, like you can see when one team is having a much easier time scoring than the other team, well, that team usually wins. And I saw that with Philly early. It was like, dude, they're getting what they want. They're getting looks. And for me, Boston, when I saw the first 8 minutes of that game, I'm thinking, dude, Peyton Pritchard, he's going to have to score like 30 tonight. They don't have anybody else. The Tatum loss is big time. And it is what it is. Good for Philly. And that's going to be, like I said, that's to me the home run series. And for Midwest, I mean, Detroit, Cleveland, those two cities have been battling for every sport in every league. They're close in proximity. Their fans don't like each other. That'll be fun. You know, maybe Detroit's back. Maybe finally Spider-Man can get in this thing a little bit. So, I mean, I think it's a pretty good sell. 310-840-4910. You know, where are you with the NBA playoffs on this thing? Like I said, star power, you need it. I think it's there. And for the NBA to be able to capitalize off, I thought, a terrific first round and keep this thing going, they need it. No question. 310-840-4910. Get in on this. Take a quick one. Johnny Ballgame, Westwood One Sports Night. 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
2: Quarterback Bo Nix had a second surgery on his broken ankle and is expected to be limited during Broncos OTAs. Should Sean Payton be concerned if his franchise passer will be ready for training camp? Westwood One Sports.
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13: It's Westwood One Sports Night with Johnny Ballgame.
14: Yeah, you know, it's not just that, you know, the NBA was way better back then because the basketball. It wasn't just the hoops. It was the stories, like we've been talking about, what started with Magic Johnson showing up in French Lick, Indiana in a limousine to play Larry Bird one-on-one at his house for who had the better Converse weapon for the MVP winner. It was Spike Lee and Michael Jeffrey Jordan doing Mars Blackman. It's got to be the shoes. It was Grandma Ma. It was Little Penny and Chris Rock. It was the Fun Police. It was Charles Barkley dunking on Godzilla, saying, "I am not a role model." It was Shaq. Don't fake the funk on a nasty dunk. It was AI, the answer. It was Kobe Bryant walking on the moon. It was Chris Webber in a barbershop talking to George Gervin. The stories were better. Those are shoe commercials that we loved back in the day. We loved those shoe commercials. It was part of the league. I still remember the movie White Men Can't Jump. Billy Hoyle, Woody Harrelson's character, was wearing the David Robinson Nike pumps. And if you know that too, then hell yes. I even know what Sidney Dean was wearing. Wesley Snipes' character. He had the flights. The flight lights, I think they were. We remember their shoes because we saw those shoes in commercials. And it was a really, really big deal. And I wish the NBA would do stuff like that again. I'm Johnny Ballgame. We got you all the way to the morning. We do this on Westwood One, late Sundays, early mornings, at @ballgame_KTIK. Appreciate everybody. Stuart Kovacs, producing Stu. You're the man.
15: Thank you, Ballgame. You too.
14: Yeah. And Mondo Hernandez running our board. Let's play reset. Gosh, we're going all morning long. Johnny Ballgame, Westwood One Sports.
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5: Raptors inbound the ball, and that will officially do it. And the Cavs, as I was just about to say, hold court on their own court in Game 7. They take care of business. 114-102, the final.
6: And the Raptors, after taking Game 6 at home, they fall in Game 7 to the Cleveland Cavaliers. The 4-5 matchup took it right to the end.
7: This is going to sting, but when you give yourself a time to reflect back throughout your career, this is one of those moments that you'll never forget, and it's going to shape you for the future.
8: I thought that we gave it all. I thought we gave it all, everything we got today. Guys were awesome. We were fighting for every possession. We were fighting for everything on the floor. We made it really hard for them. That was not an easy game for them to win. We never looked through to find excuses. You know, we don't look at excuses that we're missing players. We're not finding for excuses that we're tired. That's why I'm saying I'm really, really proud of this group and the fight that they brought. Not just in the game tonight, but the whole series and the whole season. I learned how much I love this roster, how much I love my players. That's what I really learned. Tomorrow I'm going to be missing coaching those guys. I told them before the game that, you know, I want to advance to the next round so I can continue coaching them and being around them. This is a very special group of people. Really proud of the campaign we had this year.

0: But it's over. Fan Morning Show, Sports.590, The Fan, Ben Ennis, Brent Gunning. Still waiting for the series to start. Never started. Did not start. Raptors, though, fall apart in the third quarter of Game 7, losing to the Cavs 114-102. An incredible run. Didn't think we'd be talking about a Game 7 after those first two games in Cleveland, but 3-4 and 6. Holy cow. Something you could really hang your hat on, but ultimately in the place that everybody, especially Vegas, expected them to be not advancing to the second round, but that we got yesterday's game and that they, you know, had the start that they had. It was tied at half, and then, boy, third quarter total undoing and battled to the very end. What a season for the Raptors, and lots to discuss and lots of question marks going into next season, but certainly full value for their effort the first round.
1: Yeah, going forward, Raptors could very much be a choose-your-own-adventure. We'll see what that looks like this offseason and into next year. But for this season, yeah, it's funny to think, because at a lot of different points in this season, I wouldn't have thought, hard-fought first-round loss, we're going to give them credit for. Like, go back as far as, I don't know, two games into this series, and I did not think we'd be talking about that in terms of pushing it to a Game 7, and then they battle back at home, and then they, you know, pick up Game 6 again. To your point, you know, no

0: one for a million in the series when he played, and for my money, like, he gets credit for one shot. That was the three he made.
1: Yeah, I know. I, like, you don't, I'm sorry, you don't get to do that.
0: I just did, though.
1: No, you can't just throw them all away.
0: I just did. He cost them game two. And yet, he had a big three at the end of game four and then disappeared because of a heel injury. And they were without Emmanuel Quickley for the entire series against a team that was huge favorites and the most highly paid team in the NBA. And they gave him the scare of their life, man. Like, halftime, this game was even. Raptors were the better team the first 24 minutes of the basketball game. Now, in the third quarter, that's like usually what we saw in the fourth quarter of games during the regular season, where the offense just comes completely unglued. I mean, I think the moment of the game is the back-to-back turnovers on back-to-back possessions, where the Cavs just up the defensive intensity and the Raptors just cough up the ball a couple of different times, resulting in scores, easy scores for the Cavs in those possessions. But, okay, so all those the things being said and laying out the facts and the heavy underdogs of it all, does it feel like a measure of success? Like, comparing the way you could have felt after the first two games of the series, considering how shorthanded you were, like, how successful was it? Because it's still a loss, right? Yep. And this is the return to the postseason for this Raptors team after being a lottery team last year. They upped their win total by, what, 15 this year and into the postseason, not a play-in tournament team, and pushing a heavily favored team to a seventh game, but ultimately losing. How much of a success was this, really?
1: This was on the one through four performance evaluation test. This was meets expectations, is what this was. Yeah. That's what this feels like, right? Like, no one in their right mind is going to sit here when talking about the team as a whole and, like, wow, what a year, like, incredible step forward. They just, honestly, it was like the 16-year-old, like, getting their G1. It's like, yes, good job. Like, this is the step that needed to happen. If anything after this is going to happen, but let's not go throw a big party about it. That's where I'm landing at. And that doesn't mean can't say nice things about RJ Barrett and Scottie Barnes and certainly CMB. Like, that doesn't diminish any of that. But to me, that's where I look at. It is a meets expectations. It is the first step of a necessary step. Doesn't mean you don't get any credit for it. But I'm sorry, this ain't baseball. And we're not throwing a celebration just because you took a necessary step towards the ultimate goal.
0: I think that's where I land, that I think successful individual stories, and we'll talk about the individual successes on this Raptors team. But team-wise, okay, they had the win in Game 3. Full credit for them in Game 3. An expected one, though, after getting your doors blown off the first two games on the road, return home. And, that's what generally happens in these series. And then Game 4, you win one of the worst aesthetically not pleasing, displeasing games in the history of the NBA playoffs. You go 4 of 30 from three and shoot like 30% and still win the basketball game, which kudos to you. You won it, but it's kind of like the Habs winning yesterday. And that counts. That counts. That counts.
1: I will do my best to make sure that's not the case later on in the show.
0: That counts. It counts. And then, game five looks pretty familiar, but then game six is going the way kind of the game five did, except you got one of the all-time bounces in Raptors recent playoff history. And then game seven, it looks a lot like some of the games the Raptors have played against good teams this season. So I think ultimately, like, not to be like a wet blanket on the whole thing, but I think it took more games, right? It took more games than I would have anticipated. But the bugaboos for the Raptors in these losses are not unfamiliar bugaboos. So many great individual stories, though, and great building blocks. I think individually, I think I'm still, though, left with the same questions I have about this roster going forward.
1: Yeah, they struggled shooting the three at times in the series, and they got killed on the glass. I don't know. Have you watched the Raptors this season? Right. It's kind of been a bit of an issue here. Brandon Ingram is obviously going to be a focal point when people discuss this. But, it is the worst place to be as a commentator on sports, where it's like, I don't I don't want to kill them. I don't want to laud them. I just want to shake their hand and be like, that's it. Good luck. I don't recall saying good luck is largely where I'm at with this group. Like, you want to have wide sweeping opinions and sweeping takeaways. And I think that's way easier to do when you break it down on like the granular.

0: lever of like or level. How do you feel about this player? How do you feel about that player? But with the team as a whole, it's just it's kind of exactly the group. Now, maybe not we thought they were, because at various times they were top four in the East and we were calling them fraud boys and all of those things. But I look at this Raptors team of just them. This is kind of them ending up exactly where they were supposed to be. If they would have gone out in five or something like that, that's a disappointment. And there would have been a lot more vitriol. Obviously, you win the series, that's a success. And we were sitting here lauding them and see what the future holds in the second round. But that didn't happen. So it's just, it's hard to have like a big kind of sweeping opinion one way or another on this team.
1: Yeah, individually though, we can talk about the positives. Sure. Okay, so one of the big keys to getting into the top six in the Eastern Conference was that you get a whole series for the young players, and Raptors playing more rookies and sophomores than anybody in the postseason right now, right? And all those guys acquitted themselves incredibly. You want to talk about Jamal Shedd, Jacoby Walter has the horrible 0-for-8 shooting and bounces back, and boy, is he now a part of the rotation and bringing a much-needed skill set capable of hitting the three. Colin Murray-Boyles pretty clearly showed that he's made for this. Those guys, the young fellas who are playing their first-ever postseason games, and I guess maybe you can put Scotty Barnes in there too, because not his first postseason games, because he played when he was just a baby child against the Sixers in that series that I thought might be the first in NBA history to have a team erase a 3-0 series deficit, but didn't end up happening. But holy cow, obviously a different part of this team this go-around than his first kick at the can in the postseason and being looked to very differently in this series. And yeah, the most bullish thing that you can have if you're a Raptors fan coming out of this series is how at his best, when he's not getting tagged with a fifth foul on a loose ball at half court, requiring him to sit on the bench for what?
0: Too long. Yeah.
1: Yes, too long. He can be the best player in a series with at least one future Hall of Famer on the other side, and a guy that was a Defensive Player of the Year 2 years ago, and another guy who's the best player on this team right now.
0: Yeah.
1: And Scotty Barnes looking better than all of them, and like having, what was it, more assists than Harden and more blocks than Mobley. Like he was unbelievable in the series.
0: Yeah, everything you could have asked for. And it's the Basketball Hall of Fame. They have at least two Hall of Famers, maybe a third. You want to get greedy with Mobley over there. Mitchell and Harden are going to moonwalk into that Hall of Fame.
1: Dennis Schroeder going to the German Basketball Hall of Fame as well, obviously.
0: Yeah, don't know how deep it is over there, but there absolutely.
1: Dirk, and then...
0: Okay.
1: And then.
0: Exactly, yeah. No, he all the time is now in conversations for second greatest German hooper of all time. But, you know, we have a whole lifetime to discuss, or let's be honest, probably not discuss that. Let's start with Barnes there. I mean, you mentioned a lot of names we could kind of pick at. Barnes is far and away the story of this series for me. This shouldn't come as a surprise to anybody, and I don't feel like the, you know, NBA commentary class was surprised by any of this, but this felt like the moment where it got like kind of stamped home for Barnes of exactly what he is in this league. You know, it's one thing to do
1: of this league.
0: I didn't say face. I just said where he is, and nobody outside of Darko is saying face of the league, but face of this series, absolutely, bar none. You know, when you look at what he can do on both ends of the floor, becoming a more confident offensive player, a little bit of kind of bully ball from him of just like, you know what, I'm going to get to a spot and I'm guaranteed going to be stronger than anyone who's guarding me because Colin Murray-Boyles is on my team. Maybe he's the only guy strong enough to handle this. It's just been so nice to kind of see the evolution of it. It's different to do it in a series as well, right? Like a guy like Barnes, where it is not, it's not just like the superhuman shooting of Curry or the, you know, I mean, he has improved a lot as a shooter. He is obviously an incredible athlete, but it's not any one thing. You could see a world where defense could kind of find a way to pick and poke and prod at that in a seven game set. And, you know, I'm sure they tried. It just never really happened because he was just so dominant every night. I mean, again, even where the minutes are limited a little bit, and yeah, and I know he still played 37, but you look at RJ's 43 last night, and, you know, he finishes with 24. He does it on a clean 8 of 14 shooting. You know, he makes all his free throws. He defends any position you need him to. He can facilitate your offense. What more is there to say? And I think for me, the other biggest thing for Barnes is, I don't know if I was, you know, I don't think I was totally alone, but I didn't feel like these were too loud of criticisms. But early on in his career, I felt there was a little bit of a kind of sleepy nature, a little too cool for school element.

0: of Barnes, that is nowhere to be found now. He is wolfing at the refs, at the crowd, at anyone who will listen. And he feels like the absolute, and he feels this way because he is, but the unabashed leader of this team. And it's just, it's really nice to kind of see him take these necessary steps.
1: Yeah. I would love to, and nobody can do this for 82 regular season games, but I'd love to see this more often during the regular season. Love to see him understand. And part of the reason it hasn't happened is because he is a good teammate and he was deferring right. to the $40 million guy that was acquired, who is supposed to be this team's one of its best scorers, and allowing Brandon Ingram to take more shots than him and be more a focal part of the offense. But I would hope that if there is some learning from a team perspective and an individual perspective going into next season, that Scotty Barnes needs to be more a part of the offense. Here's the stat from Grange, though. He averaged more points than Donovan Mitchell in the series, more assists than Harden, and had more blocks and steals than Evan Mobley. Like, that's ridiculous. Like, that's a joke, right? Like, that's absolutely what you're looking for out of your best player, to like just do all of the things. And when the ball was in his hands, and even when he had to create, right? Yeah. Like one-on-one, he seemed more capable or willing to do it, to play the Brandon Ingram role at times, hit the occasional three, right? Like, he's just as capable, if not slightly more, than Evan Mobley from three. And
0: sure,
1: when he was wide open, not afraid to shoot it. I mean, let's do who had the biggest jump in perception, whose stock went up most in the series. I mean, We just did it, but like pretty clearly, Scotty Barnes is number one. Right?
0: I don't know that that's true. Okay. If it's in terms of like whose stock has the highest after this series, absolutely with a bang at Scotty Barnes. But in terms of shift, in terms of jump, okay. I really think it's RJ.
1: Yeah,
0: I really do. This is the guy. Fair. This is a guy who. How many questions have there been in his NBA career, even going back to Duke, of like, hey, is this guy a true number one option? And you know, I'm not meaning to undercut anything we just said about Scotty, but the way he operates is not like a true number one option. So by default on a team with no Brandon Ingram on it, it's going to be RJ Barrett. It didn't look like default for him that it was just, oh, well, we have to give RJ these shots. No, he looked great. He looked confident in this series. And, you know, is there a ceiling on what it is? Yeah, I don't think all of a sudden he became like a, you know, a top 10 player in the NBA or anything like that overnight. But I think there was people, even believers in RJ, who wanted to believe, but, you know, hadn't seen it in moments that kind of truly mattered in the NBA. And with no Ingram to be found, especially, I mean, he wasn't really to be found even when he was to be found in this series, but when he wasn't there at all health-wise, you know, he stepped up in spades. You know, where would this team have been without him in that game? You know, he's trying to cover off all of the no Scotty minutes last night, and you know, there's only so much one human can do about that. But I feel like Barnes was just starting from a way healthier place perception-wise than Barrett was.
1: Totally.
0: And I feel like this series has, yeah, like I don't know that it made anybody a believer, but it forced people to listen to the believers that were out there. Like if you were a skeptic and you're like, I don't want to hear this, I have no time for this. Now you're like, all right, give me your pamphlet. I will listen to your spiel. Go ahead.
1: Yeah, that's fair. To me, it is still Scotty Barnes, because despite the fact that there were fewer question marks around Scotty Barnes, to see him be the best player in a series over seven games. And yeah, I would love to have seen game seven play out with Scotty Barnes able to play as many minutes as he would have liked if he wasn't in foul trouble, but he was on the court for the majority of the falling apart in the third quarter as well, yep. Right? But yeah, you're right. RJ Barrett did start in a different spot. And I can't, are there people really pointing to the inefficiency yesterday that RJ Barrett had?
0: I couldn't imagine. I mean, it's sports nerds on the internet. Like, there's always one, but I have not seen a large the body of these people.
1: Yeah, watch the series, right?
0: Watch the games there.
1: Totally. But now they're in a tough spot because RJ Barrett is extension eligible now.
0: Mm-hmm.
1: One more year on the deal, making slightly less than $30 million bucks. And boy, you look around the cap sheet on this Raptors team, and there's some deals that you wish you had the big old eraser on. And I guess, I don't know if Brandon Ingram is prime among them, but there's a lot of question marks around him. Obviously, Emmanuel quickly doesn't play in the series, so it's like hard to have a real opinion. I think Jakob Poeltl's extension, which hasn't yet kicked in, and he looks like 30 going on 45 by the end of the series. Like, he showed flashes at times, but Jared Allen put him in a tiny box, yep. And then he sealed the box up with all the masking tape, and then put it on a shelf.
0: Okay.
1: In game seven.

0: Evan. Like, it was a joke.
1: Yep.
0: How abused the Raptors were on the glass and inside yesterday.
1: Oh, man. There are just so many plays from Allen in that game of just, like, kind of quick, twitchy dunks. And you're like, oh, that's just the Jakob Poeltl does not have that card to play. He's like, my deck only goes up to five. Well, you, what's that? That's an ace you played. Okay.
0: Yeah. Is it likely to get better before, you know, so this is the year, last year where he's making less than $20 million. In 27, 28, it goes up to 27.3, 29.4, and then 27. Anyways, he's making more.
1: It's going up.
0: He's making more when it's hard to imagine his impact will be commensurate with the amount he's being paid. So that being said, right, man, would you rather put more of your eggs into the RJ Barrett basket? Sure. But there's holes that need filling on this team. I guess a 7-footer who has a working back, you know, maybe isn't going to continue to regress.
1: Mm-hmm.
0: Obviously more 3-point shooting.
1: Yeah.
0: It sucks because would I love to just take some of the money that is being allocated to some other fellas who I don't think are going to be as much of a contributor to this team as RJ Barrett is today, of course. But those deals are done.
1: Yeah, can't do it. No time machine, no amnesty clause. To my knowledge, we're not coming out of a lockout where they're like, you just get to wave a magic wand over a couple of these deals. I mean, you're right to point to Poeltl there. You're right to point to Ingram. Quickly, less so. I think that still on this team, it's like you're looking for creators. Like part of the reason why the series was so special shooters and creators. And that's part of the reason why the series was so special from RJ is he was asked to do a lot more of that. And it's not that he's an unwilling or incapable creator, but he's somebody who his whole life has kind of been in attack mode. And I think that's why you saw him kind of exceed in the series or excel in the series is because he got to kind of be more in that mode. But yeah, that's going to be the question. Like the words Jakob Poeltl are going to be uttered a billion times in this market this offseason. Same with Brandon Ingram in terms of the, you know, gumming up of the cap sheet that is for those two. And, you know, I think with Poeltl, it is the ultimate enticing thing where you look on this roster and, okay, so it's Mamu and CMB. Are the bigs on this team going forward? I have a lot of time for both those guys, but hell no is the answer to that question. You know, at least with Ingram, it's like you can, even if you're the biggest Ingram believer, you can point to Barnes and you can point to Barrett and, you know, obviously in a different way, but you can point to Quickly in terms of the things that you get out of those guys. With Poeltl, there's no other option on this team. Now, it doesn't mean you should have been committed to this spot, but that's why they're going to be so beholden to that. Throw in, you know, the rest of the NBA having little to no interest.
0: Yeah, that's tough.
1: Yeah.
0: I mean,
1: and likable guy. Like, I think that's the other thing about it, too. It's like, there are guys where they have a bad contract, and you're like, oh, my, you know what? Honestly, like, thank you for doing that, because I wanted to boo, and I wanted to hate anyways.
0: Yeah.
1: I don't, contract drives people nuts, and the health stuff is always going to be frustrating. But I think, by and large, like, he's part of the Kawhi trade. Like, there's just lots to like.
0: Of course.
1: Yeah,
0: and at his best and fully healthy, he can help. I guess you're hoping that the 30-year-old with a great offseason is going to come back and be the best version of himself. Hard to imagine. But anyways, we talked a lot about, you know, these guys that would be on this list. But, like, whose stock dropped the most during this postseason?
1: This is kind of a, like, is it just Ingram and I'm overthinking it?
0: I think you can easily make the case for Ingram. I don't know what to do with Quickly, right? Like, Quickly is like, I guess we put you aside. You are now, like, entering a territory with the health thing that it's hard to count on you, right?
1: Yeah. Like, I'm not,
0: because this is not the first time that he's missed extended periods of time.
1: Yeah, it's like Emmanuel Quickly is just over there. Mm-hmm. Like, he's not a part of the conversation. Ingram feels like the obvious one here, but yeah, is it Poeltl? But, like, much like the inverse of the Barnes thing, it's like, can Poeltl's stock drop that much during a series? I don't know that it can, given the way people thought about him heading into it.
0: I think it's definitely Ingram, considering where we were with this player. Okay, maybe not the move I would have made, but you found a distress asset and you gave him the extension, but you acquired him and he played all the games. Like, you rehabilitated the player who was a pretty much sunk cost in New Orleans for a team that stank.
1: Yep.
0: And he wasn't on the court. And we know the skill set there when he's on the court, and you got him on the court during the regular season for more than 70 games, and he led your team scoring. He was an all-star, and well done. Kudos to you. And then the playoffs hit, and He's horrible when he was healthy and then wasn't healthy at the most important time. And now you have this contract that's going to inhibit you from bringing back the hometown kid who played through everything in the postseason, was his best self, yeah. Hit an incredible legacy-defining shot, which is a hard... I mean, we can talk about what the Game 6 shot means sure. now and in retrospect, now that they lost. And RJ was on this. He's like, it doesn't matter if we don't win today. It's going to be, you know, not irrelevant, but not as much of a factor as it felt like in the moment.
1: Yeah.
0: I think he was right. But yeah, because of Brandon Ingram's exorbitant contract, it's going to make it very difficult for you to extend RJ Barrett and make him more likely the most tradable asset on this team. He played so well that he is no longer a toxic asset, I would say.
1: No.
0: And that's because Brandon Ingram got all the money for none of the production.
1: Yeah, and it's also the idea of as everybody's... Like, it didn't feel... And I don't know, maybe you had a different feel watching this. I certainly didn't feel watching the series, and maybe it was just how he looked in the first three games of it, but I didn't find myself in game 6 and 7 going like, God, I wish Ingram was out there.
0: Nope.
1: That's the part of this that is, because you would have thought
0: yes.
1: that with the way the year went, and despite, I mean, you're not going to throw away a whole year because of three games. You're not going to do that.
0: Yeah.
1: But in no point in my mind in game 6 or 7 was I sitting there going like, God, if only Ingram was here. I'm not going to sit here and pound the table and be like, I'm right to have that opinion. But that's the thing that like now in the cold light of day as we're having this conversation, this thought did not even occur to me last night because I was just not thinking about it in the aftermath of the Game 7. And that's a problem for the $40 million ISO score.
0: Brent,
1: yeah.
0: In these playoff games, yeah, the possessions look difficult. And it looks like your turn, my turn. For a lot of teams, like the best teams, watch the playoff games, right? Not a lot of, wow, it's the Golden State Warriors at their best in 700 passes, wide open layup. Like, yeah. No, it's a lot of isolation scoring and tough shots that have to be made, which is, in theory, supposed to be Brandon Ingram's specialty, right?
1: Yep.
0: And yet we saw the Raptors be one of the worst. I think they actually were the worst fourth quarter offense in the entire NBA with him in the role of guy that, oh, offense gets sticky, make a tough shot. And it didn't happen as often as you wanted to. And in the postseason, once again, offense impossible to come by. Can you get us an incredibly difficult bucket? Didn't happen when he was healthy and then got hurt again, which again is part of the package. And that shouldn't be a surprise to anybody.
1: No.
0: Yeah, what do you have here going forward? Maybe now he's the guy that is healthy for regular seasons. And when the games are, I mean, compare any of these regular season games to any of the 7 that you saw in the postseason. It's a different sport, right?
1: Totally.
0: What do you have here going forward with Brandon Ingram? I think is a very fair question.
1: Yeah, it's like little moments in game 7 that illuminate that so much. It's like they're just picking Scotty Barnes up full court. It's like they're denying him an entry pass from under the Raptors' own basket with 8 minutes left in the second quarter. Yeah. And it's like, yeah, it's a different game. It really is. Yeah. And it's not necessarily the same from a like physical standpoint. Like we do this with hockey all the time, right? I don't know how much it gets more physical, but it's just more taxing. It's more grinding. Everything is more difficult and harder, and you know, then you throw in the exact like one-to-one, the comparison that's always going to exist there with RJ Barrett, and imagine this is like one and done Raptors postseason for him, and they got to move off him and they trade him, and it's because Ingram's money is here. Oh. And it's like you got that saying bye-bye to not just the guy who looked this way, but also the Canadian kid, and 100%. Yeah, the shot, like again, like where it goes in, you know, the annals of Raptors history, like who knows.
0: Well, I think it takes on a different impact if RJ Barrett is cast aside this offseason. Also, like, good point about, that Brandon Ingram's going to have to wear that millstone of being the guy that, you know.
1: They chose over RJ.
0: Yeah, and not because they wanted to choose him. They already made the decision. And at the time, it was, okay, I guess I could see it. RJ, what is he exactly? Toxic asset.
1: Sure.
0: Being traded out of New York, not at all the face of that trade, the OG Anunoby trade, that was quickly as the guy, the projectable point guard of the future, the guy that shoots the three. Anyways, no, Brandon Ingram's going to be the face of, oh, why we couldn't hold on to the hometown kid who hit one of the biggest shots of his career. And hopefully for RJ, there's bigger shots.

0: going forward. But yeah, to win a game, to hit a three trailing in overtime in an elimination game, like one of the few times it's ever happened in the history of the sport, and could be the last great moment for him in a Raptor uniform.
1: Yeah, I also wouldn't hold his breath on there being like moments better than that. That's not a knock on RJ. It's just like you hit a shot on your home floor with a 8 trillion foot high bounce on the Kawhi rim, and there's been a million like sick edits online of it. So no, like that's not normally you'd say that as like a knock of like, yeah, maybe that's as good as it'll ever get. But honestly, like maybe it was. And yeah, that's the thing. We do this all the time in sports, right? It's Alex Kerfoot was not a beloved Leaf at all, but he rarely never had a chance to be because he was there because of Nazem Kadri. Same with Tyson Barrie, right? It's not just sometimes about who you are as an athlete. It's about what was given up by your team to get you here. And when you were fighting against that, yeah, it won't be a case of like, Barrett was traded for Ingram, but it's going to kind of feel that way if that's the decision they end up making.
0: A couple more things from this game. How about William Nylander and Chris Tanev making the trip to Cleveland for game 7? So there's like multiple things. One, like those guys are the two of the tightest teammates on this Leafs team?
1: I think Tanny just loves Toronto sports. I really do. Like, I think, I don't know how William Nylander works into this, but yeah, no, I guess it's weird. It's not exactly the group you would have imagined together, eh?
0: Yeah.
1: If I give you a best friends draft on the team with William Nylander, like how low is Chris Tanev going in that draft?
0: Yeah, and for obvious reasons, like slightly different skill sets.
1: Well, I had to check too. I'm like, are they playing the Lake Monsters in the AHL playoffs? Like, is this a like go see my? They're not.
0: No,
1: they're gonna play Laval in the next round. So
0: yeah, it's one thing to go to Game 6 in Toronto.
1: Of course,
0: right? It's okay. They went to Cleveland. Did they fly to Cleveland? Did they drive? Road trip?
1: I promise you, they did not drive to
0: Cleveland.
1: Are
0: you sure?
1: Yes.
0: I don't know.
1: Yes.
0: Maybe they hopped in a limo. Like they didn't drive themselves. Maybe they had. They were driven. Party bus.
1: See, here's the other thing that's going through my head right now, and I hate that I know this much, and I hate that this is where my head goes. Is so. Remember a few years ago, it was like a bit of a story. Some of the Leafs played Augusta. Freddie Anderson made 30-on-12. Well, the hookup there, my understanding, was Nylander's financial advisor. So is this Chris Tanev playing the longest of long games?
0: My
1: like,
0: God.
1: Hey, Willie, buddy, I got plane tickets. I got courtside seats. You want to come watch the Raptors in Cleveland? And, you know, just international man of mystery. Dude. William Nylander's like, sure, why not? Is this Tanny playing the long game, trying to get the invite to Augusta next time?
0: No, it's game 7 of an NBA postseason series, so that's 6. But it's like, it's also like it's the Cavs and Raptors, and it's Cleveland.
1: Yeah,
0: like those are real sports guys, I guess. Like that is legit. Anyways, that was impressive.
1: What must the women of Cleveland thought like seeing William Nylander walking around? They're just like, they make those. Yeah. I didn't know.
0: No, they don't here. That's from Sweden. Anyways, that's
1: Chris Tanev on the other end, and they're like, that's my brother.
0: Yeah.
1: That's Jeff. Yeah.
0: Yeah. He's got too many teeth, though.
1: Yeah. Oh, Jeff has too many teeth.
0: No, yeah. I was going to say Tanev has more teeth than Jeff.
1: Okay.
0: Of Ohio.
1: And maybe together they combine for
0: a full set.
1: 37. Yeah.
0: Yeah. Last thing, the flagrant foul reviews in the NBA.
1: We got to make up our mind a little quicker.
0: Here. So the AJ Lawson one, I was getting ready to be apoplectic if they called that a flagrant. Smartly, they kept it a common foul.
1: Yep.
0: Getting hit in the neck and the Donovan Mitchell on Colin Murray Boyles. I get it. Like, can't hit a guy in the face, the neck. Does that need to be a flagrant foul?
1: No, I don't think so. No,
0: yeah, I don't think so either.
1: I have such a hard time with this because when you slow anything down, you're doing these like, look at his face.
0: Right.
1: This looks like intent. And I'm like, I don't know, man. I feel the same way about all this stuff. It's like, if you want to slow it down and look at it once, that's fine. But afterwards, you just got to look at it in real time and you tell me what you saw. So these things are important. They matter, but it's like, God, it just grinds the game to dust. Hate it.
0: Oh my God. Yeah, it's brutal.
1: Hate it.
0: Yeah. Probably shouldn't headbutt a fella though. Like,
1: don't do that.
0: Yeah.
1: Don't do that.
0: All right. We'll do plenty of more Raptors conversation after 7 o'clock. We'll also obviously get to the news of today, which will be Matt Sundin and John Chayka taking to a podium at 1 o'clock this afternoon on Sportsnet 590 The Fan, sportsnet.ca.
1: We'll

0: We'll get very in-depth on that at 7 o'clock. We'll also talk to Luke Fox. But yeah, unbelievably, this is actually happening. Do crazy. Plenty of that.
1: Crazy.
0: We'll do plenty of that today. But when we come back, Blue Jays' series winning streak is over as they are only able to split in Minnesota. But Kaz Okamoto is Barry Bonds. So that and more next as the Fan Morning Show continues. Ben Ennis, Brent Gunning, Sportsnet 590, The Fan.
2: From the 680 News Radio Traffic Center, I'm Lena Balka. Major delays developing on the Toronto-bound QEW from approaching the Burlington Skyway to past Fairview, where we've got a collision. The left lane is blocked and the left and right shoulders as well. Tow trucks are on the scene, so hopefully they'll get those vehicles out of there soon. They've had to shut down the Courtney Park ramp to the southbound 410. That's blocked off because a truck has rolled over on its side. Protect your basement from flooding. 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Flooding.
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5: Woods Richardson with the kick, fires on the 3-1, and Okamoto jumped on it. Sends it on a rocket shot to left field. It's a solo home run for Okamoto. Okamoto, first pitch swinging, rips another one. Left field, does it again. Okamoto with his second home run of the night. Wasted no time. Sends it into the left field stands. The 1-1 pitch, and Okamoto got underneath it. Sends it on a ride out to center field. It's up and over the wall, and he does it again. A deep moonshot for Okamoto into the second deck. He launched that thing. The 1-0 pitch, and Okamoto gets underneath it. Sends it on another rocket out to left center field. It's on the track. It's at the wall, and looking up and watching it go is Austin Martin and Trevor Larnach. Another home run for Okamoto. A two-run shot in the ninth. The Quesadilla King does it again.
6: I thought his whole series was really good. Thought his home run today was going a little farther, to be honest with you. But I thought he's had really good at-bats. I think he's in a good place offensively. I think this is kind of what we were hoping for, you know. And again, kind of assuming it would take some time. And he's really picking it up pretty quick. So he's on pace for quite a few. And I think that you got to kind of keep with it and keep making adjustments as they come. You know, it's another new team for him tomorrow. But really like where he's at.
7: Yeah, I'd say Fan Morning Show, Sportsnet 590 The Fan, Ben Ennis, Brent Gunning. Blue Jays series winning streak ending at 3 as they split the four-gamer in Minnesota. Despite Kaz Okamoto's 4 homers in the series, over the last 11 games, Okamoto hitting a robust .308. 400 on base, 769 slugging for an OPS of 1169. 6 homers over that span. And now, like, not that far down the MLB home run leader board list, it's Aaron Judge and his countryman Murakami. They have 13, but Okamoto's 9, and like, the pace he's on, I don't know, is he going to be among the league leaders in home runs at the end of the season? And for a team that doesn't exactly have a ton of pop, and we talked about, hey, the batting average and the on base, and they make contact, and there's some home run power in there. Vlad's still holding steady at 2. Miles Straw has a higher slugging percentage than Vladimir Guerrero Jr. It's much needed what the Blue Jays are getting out of Okamoto.
8: Yeah, well, they were on the road this weekend, okay? So Vlad's saving the next one for home. I'm going to tell myself that. Is Okamoto the truest Blue Jay? My column. We've talked so much this season about the idea of this offense, right? It's feast or famine. It is 2 hits or 12 hits and 10 runs or something like that is how it's felt for this group. Is Okamoto not the like perfect embodiment of that? It feels like he's struggling and he's going through it. Or he is blistering the baseball and kind of running into this. He had the little mini hot streak early on in the season that had you feeling like he was going to get this way. I just think he is the guy that kind of most embodies what this Jays offense is. At its absolute best version, you can sit there and be terrified of what you're seeing from this group. But there's also times where it terrifies you if you want to see the runs come from this team. And I feel like Okamoto is just kind of the perfect embodiment of that.
7: Except we don't know what he is, right? And this is coming in, like, we haven't seen the slump since the hot stretch. And also, hey, is this just a guy that is, okay, I get it. Like, figuring out Major League Baseball, the Twins are not going to be in World Series contention, right? Like, they sold off all of their spare parts at the deadline last year. It's kind of an embarrassing series to only split, right? And to lose the season series to the Twins. Twins are not going to be, at the end of the season,

0: be wrong, Twins. And they do play in the Putrid Central, so I guess anything is possible.
1: Yeah, careful. Tigers are going to sell off Scooble, and the Twins are going to be the last man standing.
0: Sure. They lose Joe Ryan after two batters yesterday, and the Blue Jays took until the ninth inning to figure it out offensively. But yeah, no, maybe this is just a guy who's, okay, I got you. You were trying to get me out with breaking balls off the outside edge, and then I came closer to the plate, and now you got no answers, and all I'm doing is pounding you to dust and hitting not wall scrapers. I hit the longest home run a Blue Jays player has hit this season at over 450 feet in this series, and I also, like, on the previous homestand, hit two into the flight deck. Like, yeah, I don't know. You're right to say that it does feel like it's boom or bust, but the bust has come after the bust, but maybe it's just boom now because he's figured it out.
1: It's just a boom town, if you will. Yeah, I'm not ruling out the possibility of that. I think that there is a fair level of expectation for him, and this could be something close to it. I mean, even the best hitters, though, it's like their baseline is not... They don't just, you know, give you their average every single day, right? There's the streaky part. I'm curious to see how this happens. This is what happens all the time with, and he's not a prototypical young player in Major League Baseball, but you get a book on a guy. They adjust to you, you adjust to them, then it goes back and forth until everybody's all kind of out of adjustments. We're obviously not at that stage with, mm-hmm. with Oak yet, but I think that'll be the interesting thing to see throughout this kind of first year with him is how other teams adjust, how does this hot streak affect the way he's pitched, how does that affect what type of production you get out of him? Like, that's always the question. Yeah. It's just weird to be having it about a guy in his, like, late 20s because he just got here, so it's the way you gotta talk about it.
0: Yeah. Blue Jays almost complete the ninth inning comeback, that the two-run homer off Okamoto makes it a one-run lead, and then you get the tying run all the way to second base after Vlad singles, and then you got a single from Sanchez, and then Lenin Sosa, it's into the game-ending double play, and Lenin Sosa's already done more. Like, he's barely done anything, but he's already done more than you could have anticipated. Lenin Sosa, who was DFA'd from the White Sox. Like, the White Sox are like, yeah. Sorry, fella, like, you've lost your utility for us. And the Blue Jays picked him up, and he's done a thing or two, right? And I will say the word on him defensively, I haven't seen that too much. Like, I don't think he's Ernie Clement playing second base, but can he help you in a pinch? And I think against left-handed pitchers, right, there's some intrigue there.
1: He's made at least one great play at second.
0: Yeah. I will say against right-handed pitchers, Lenin Sosa, he does the thing that you'll see from Ernie Clement on occasion, right, where he swings at a pitch that's 5 feet out of the zone and he'll make contact on it. And sometimes it'll be a base hit. And Ernie Clement, I think, has earned the, like, you chuckle at it because yeah. of, well, gestures to the 30 hits in a postseason series or an entire year of it last year. And he is a plus defender at multiple different positions and capable of actually, yeah, of getting enough base hits that it's you take the swing and miss or the lack of plate discipline with all the other stuff. Lenin Sosa, it's a little tougher when the guy's literally, like, if he doesn't make contact with some of those breaking balls that were in on his hand, it, like, hits him right in, like, the midsection, mm-hmm. and then hits it literally, like, 90 degrees left into Miles Straw's face. Like, that, I think I've had just about enough of Lenin Sosa against right-handed pitching.
1: Yeah, I think you're fair to feel that way. I will say, like, no sport in, like, at a professional level makes guys look like they've never played it before, like Major League Baseball, right? Like, you'll occasionally see a guy like Topic, sure. I guess, in hockey or something, but yeah, that moment there, it just genuinely it and, you know, obviously 90 plus miles an hour coming at you, you're bound to make questionable decisions, but that's literally what the money's for. So no, I'm with you. I do not need to see any more of it, but for a guy found on the scrap heap for nothing,
0: totally.
1: Certainly has had his moments. Absolutely.
0: Yep. Trey Savage looked in ways better in his second start than he did in his first. Obviously the results not as good because he got into the sixth inning somehow on limited pitches in his first outing, but not as much swing and miss, and way more swing and miss, but a little less efficient. But ultimately Trey Savaging, no big questions there.
1: Yep. He looks like himself. Yep.
0: A couple other things from that game. I think we're now beyond the season from hell because, like, enough guys are coming back,
1: sure,
0: right?
1: Sure, totally.
0: Trey Savage is back. And, Addison Barger hit a home run in a rehab assignment the other day, and Nathan Lucas doesn't feel too far away. Even I saw an update on Alejandro Kirk, who is throwing the baseball, which I don't know why would he ever have to stop throwing because it was...

0: his catching thumb that was broken. But anyways, he's
1: got
0: throwing
1: a whole bucket of balls on his right hand side, and he's just
0: right. It's well, it's like when a QB warms up, like he has a designated catcher of the ball next to him, and then he flips
1: his
0: it.
1: Hands.
0: Yeah, exactly. Yeah, I assume that's what's happening for Alejandro Kirk.
1: So they have a bullpen catcher working with Alejandro Kirk, just like feeding him the ball.
0: Maybe
1: sure.
0: But George Springer's having like the injury toe from hell.
1: Oh my God.
0: I don't, how do you, like a baseball could not have landed more precisely on his broken toe.
1: No, it's like that pad that they put there might as well have had a bullseye on it. Yeah.
0: That's crazy.
1: Yeah. I mean, I'm sure he has a lot of other words for it. Not like, boy, wild and wacky stuff, but it is, it's nuts. You sometimes see this all the time. It's like the guy gets put in the game right away, line rocket right at his face. And it feels like that's been Springer kind of since he came back. So brutal, awful, awful. And yeah, you're right to point out that we're probably out of the season from hell stuff. Doesn't mean it can't be a season from hell for one guy, though.
0: Yeah.
1: And man, I just got to, you know, there's a lot of things that can suck in baseball, but like you got to walk around on your feet every day, whether you're playing or not. So yeah, that would suck.
0: Yeah.
1: Sympathy for him. Yeah. I have.
0: Apparently, though, hasn't rebroken the toes.
1: That's good.
0: Very painful. So maybe in the lineup today in Tampa.
1: Can we just get him some steel-toed cleats?
0: Well, I assume that's what's like that guard thing, I imagine, is part of some structure that is, you know, solid, keeping the toe from being rebroken.
1: I wouldn't want anyone to go too crazy about it, but I would read a 2-minute read about that or watch a like 90-second feature on the Jays broadcast about it.
0: Yeah, so would I. I would like to have an oral history of what happened to Tyler Heineman.
1: Oh, okay.
0: And John Schneider. Heineman, obviously, a big RBI opportunity, flies out in the first pitch against the lesser Rogers. Taylor Rogers is tough because Taylor's holding on. He's a major leaguer, so kudos to him. But yeah, a very gettable and moment where I'm sure the Blue Jays really did feel like that was the game. Anyways, pops up. He's had a rough year for a guy that was maybe the best backup catcher in baseball last year.
1: Yeah, no maybe about it. I think he was, just given the confidence you had, his ability to come through. The only thing that stopped him from getting more plate appearances is how important the major or the main catcher for this Jays team is. Like you're not going to take the bat out of Kirk's hand any more than you had to, or give him any more days off than you had to. Behind him and made it a question. And that's just a testament to how good he was last year.
0: Yeah, but getting the opportunity to hit in that spot, not be pinch hit four, despite options and like no great ones, no obvious ones on the bench, but there were options, including the what was projected to be the third catcher on this team, kind of emerging now as the number one with Alejandro Kirk out, and just kind of found his power stroke, and Brandon Valenzuela. But no, allowed to hit, flies out on the first pitch and doesn't exactly like bust it down the line at first, which is maybe the reason why he's removed for defense. And all we get from John Schneider is manager's decision, and we get like even less clarity from Tyler Heineman, who could have, I guess, put himself on Main Street for exactly. I don't think this is not a scenario for me where John Schneider is making a move that is obvious, like a move like that. And then when you call it a manager's decision after the game, it's not because, oh, guy made an out, right?
1: Sure.
0: Like that happens. Even a guy that's struggling, even a guy that you want more out of, that's not the reason why you put a fella on blast. As much as John Schneider or any other manager in 2026 is going to put somebody on blast, saying it's a manager's decision and you can go ask him, like that's as much as saying, no, this guy didn't bust it down the line and I'm not having that. And the energy needs to be high on this team. And especially for a guy that's struggling, he's got to keep the energy up. And this is an unacceptable mode of operation for him. I'm just inferring as to what the decision-making could be here. But like, That's something. That's not just, oh, we're disappointed because he made an out there.
1: No, you're not. But I also think this is him being Schneider trying to perfectly kind of walk the line here. You want to show your team that there are red lines that can't be crossed from a, you know, expectation standpoint. And that's not about getting a hit, but it is about running out, you know, a weak kind of flare out. It is about the idea of like not hanging your hat and sulking, right? Like it's like, I think all of these things are what kind of play into it. And you can do that and everyone in the room can understand. And everyone from outside of the room can mostly infer what this is about. But I also don't think you need to turn it into a 3-day story. And that's what Schneider's trying to avoid. Like to me, it feels like the best of both worlds. Obviously from our standpoint, put him on blast, yell, scream, give me a great clip. we can put in here. But from a clubhouse kind of management standpoint, there's been something that was a calling card of Schneider's in coming up is being a great communicator with players. Mm-hmm. And I think there's an element where, yeah, you can absolutely put a guy on blast, but that's for them in the room. And like, right. I'm never going to begrudge anybody who wants to bring it to us, but I'm also not going to sit here and say it's like a bad managerial decision not to do that.
0: No. So yeah, obviously Tyler Heineman got the message and wasn't too upset because I think he called John Schneider the best manager he's ever had. He's so good. He's so smart. Everything he does is so great.
1: Yeah.
0: But please put me in the lineup again at some point in the near future.
1: And keep me in the lineup when Alejandro Kirk has two hands. Yeah.
0: Yeah, I know. There's going to be a decision to be made at the end of the month, presumably when Alejandro Kirk comes back. And right now, yeah, the decision's pretty clear that you'd be happy with Brandon Valenzuela backing up Kirk when he returns. All right. Mentioned healthy bodies returning. Jose Barrios' pitch count is getting up, but the results, not so great. He allowed 7 runs on 6 hits in his rehab start yesterday with the Bisons, 3 home runs, 4 walks, fastball averaging just over 90 miles an hour, topped out at just over 92, which is the most concerning thing. This is a guy that could have easily started on Sunday. Like, that was a discussion point.
1: Totally.
0: Would Jose Barrios make his next start, not at AAA, but with the Blue Jays, the major league level, that decided, seems smartly, to see if, you know, the stuff would bounce back in Buffalo. It didn't. Eric Lauer starts tonight as they start a series in Tampa, who would be the obvious candidate. I mean, if Patrick Corbin ever reverts to form, it would be Patrick Corbin. But right now, Patrick Corbin's certainly played well enough to remain in the rotation. Yeah, I mean, what, like, that's, does it make you feel that, like, Eric Lauer has got a rotation spot for the foreseeable future?
1: Yeah, it's hard to imagine they would force, you know, Barrios on the team at this point, right? I mean, it's one, and again, you mentioned the only number that matters. It's nothing from the line. It's nothing from the box score. It is what the radar gun is saying. And this was a guy, you know, it's one thing when you go from 98 to 96, going from 92 to 90, you know, you're getting preciously close to Eric Lauer territory where they're like, there's the changeup, folks. Like, that is not the changeup. That is the fastball. And we're just getting close to that. You know, Barrios is a guy who was always, you know, a bit of an artist that way, obviously, with the, you know, slurve sweeper, whatever you want to call it. But you need the fastball to play a little bit up for that pitch to have any effectiveness. So, no, I wouldn't be holding my breath on that. It's just going to be fascinating to watch how they let this thing play out. Because guess what? He's going to be here for the foreseeable future, folks. That opt-out, that is not happening. Right now or ever. Yeah.
0: Yeah. All right. When we come back, 1:00 media conference, Matt Sundin, John Chayka, as we all predicted. We'll get into it next as the Fan Morning Show continues. Ben Ennis, Brent Gunning, Sportsnet 590, The Fan.
2: From the 680 News Radio Traffic Center, I'm Lena Balka. New problems on the southbound 404 at Mulock. According to a traffic spotter, we've got a collision in the left lane. That's causing a delay from Davis Drive on down towards Mulock. The Courtney Park ramp to the southbound 410 is blocked off. There's a truck rollover, so they're dealing with that. Southbound 400 approaching Finch, second lane from the right. We've got some debris there, according to a traffic spotter. 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
14: What we expect them to announce is the return of Matt Sundin in the position of Senior Executive Advisor of Hockey Operations. It is a full-time commitment. Sundin and his family will be moving back to Toronto, and John Chayka is the new General Manager. There are no other additions or changes planned for Monday. Okay, so the structure. This is obviously a question a lot of people are going to have, and I'm assuming we're going to find out more tomorrow, but here's my understanding of how it's going to work. Obviously, the goal is for the two of them to work together in tandem and make the decisions, but there must be somebody who reports to the MLSE president. That is Keith Pelley, and that's going to be Chayka. Now, during the interview process, the Maple Leafs, whoever they interviewed, they advertised the position as their head of hockey operations, and Chayka will be that. He is the one who's going to report to Keith Pelley, from what I heard.
15: 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Media conference today, 1 o'clock, Sportsnet, Sportsnet 590, The Fan, Sportsnet.ca, where the Leafs will announce and already have made it official. I got the email. Matt Sundin, John Chayka, the combo. So John Chayka, GM, Matt Sundin, Senior Executive Advisor, Hockey Operations.

0: I go, yeah, I mean, I guess. I don't know. He did say data. So, yeah. I mean, seems like as good a guess as any for that role. Matt Sundin still just feels so completely out of left field. We'll get to the combo of the two of them and how little sense. And I don't say little sense is like, oh, this can't work, but just little sense of dots that I never would have connected there. Sundin being involved in this, and not just in a like, hey, he's going to be around, he's going to, you know, sit in some meetings, might even be like a, you know, a development coach, get on the ice with some of the young kids. Okay, sure. This is different. Senior advisor. Now, I'm very curious to see
1: the executive advisor.
0: Sorry. Not assistant. Not assistant to the regional manager, but senior executive advisor. So I think there's something to, that's the biggest question out of all this, is like, what will the delineation of labor be like? Yeah, if you would have told me 3 weeks ago that Matt Sundin was head honcho or head honcho adjacent here, I would have been floored.
1: Is he, though? Like, what is
0: great this? Question. Great okay. question. Maybe the first one I'd be asking if I was at a presser instead of on a golf course this afternoon.
1: We'll get to that. We'll be watching or monitoring it.
0: Obviously. Buddy, do you know how much time is going to pass between the end of that presser and us talking into a microphone?
1: Yeah.
0: We got time, okay?
1: Okay, so here's something we can parse over. Part of the release in describing what senior executive advisor hockey operations means is, in his new role, Sundin will serve as a strategic advisor and provide support across hockey operations with a focus on team culture, player development, and leadership support. So he's an advisor across hockey operations, but his focus will be on team culture, which the head coach says is not an issue. So I don't,
0: okay.
1: So good. Seems like he just has to maintain it.
0: Okay.
1: Although the president said it was a problem. Player development and leadership support. What does that mean?
0: That means a couple of things. I'll be honest. When I hear like the team culture stuff, you obviously think back to the Sundin Leafs, right? It's impossible not to. And the culture existed, and it's not to say it was like perfect in the time. Like, I, you know, go pick up a newspaper from when those Leafs teams were around. There were certainly questions to be had, but it was, I think the biggest thing I can take out of that is the guys outside of the top one or two guys mattered so much, right? Like when we think of that Leafs era, of course you think of, you know, go pick your goalie that you care about, or, you know, Caberle and McCabe and Sundin. Think of all the other guys that mattered so much on those teams, your Roberts, your Tuckers, guys that fill that mold. And to me, that when I hear culture, that is the thing that kind of immediately jumps to mind with me with Sundin, is that, yeah, he was important and he set the tone. But so much of the team, also the heartbeat, came from all of the other guys that were a part of it. And that has been such a bugaboo here in Toronto. It's not been the 18 skaters. It's been the core four, or now Willie and Austin, or, you know, Tavares and Mo, throw them in there as well. And I think that's the thing that kind of immediately most like jumps to mind with me when I hear that with Sundin.
1: Yeah, I think of, and you're right to think about the more than just one or two players being part of the culture and the core of those teams. But I do think about one player when I hear this. I think about Austin Matthews.
0: Right.
1: And I think about Matt Sundin working very closely with the current captain of the Toronto Maple Leafs, and is part of his job, maybe the most important part of it, doing the thing that I, again, to reiterate, and people who have not heard me espouse this take multiple times, I don't think Austin Matthews would be going anywhere anyways, because I think he loves it here. I think he loves being the star, and he loves the idea that, despite all the lack of success, that really, considering the size of the market and the impact of the player, there's very little criticism that comes his way, considering the lack of success and considering the no goals in game sevens and yada, yada, yada. But anyways, I think for the layperson, this is Matt Sundin. His number one job is to make sure Austin Matthews ain't going anywhere, is what it feels like.
0: Oh, I don't know about not going anywhere, but maybe that's because I operate like you from the same belief of like, yeah, that's like telling my kid he can't move out. It's like, he's five. He's not going anywhere. Okay. Like, that's honestly what it feels like. To me, it feels like, and you have heard Matt's teammates from that time, they revere him, the way they talk about him. And I don't think Matthew's teammates don't like him by any means, but I do wonder if there's an element of like, hey, man, when you're I don't necessarily look at it as like Matt Sundin is here to make sure Austin Matthews doesn't get any silly ideas about wanting to leave. To me, it's, hey, you're going to be here. I was here. let's work on this thing together. The other part of this as well is like, you know, like I heard Sammy and Bourne when they were doing Kipper and Bourne on Friday mention this. It's like Chaika has a lot of ties to Matthews as well. Obviously, like the Arizona guy.
1: Sure.
0: Apparently, he's like stayed at his house when he's been down there in Arizona. So it's not as though there's a lack of ties from either of these guys to Matthews.
1: And apparently, Mats and Chaika have met, you know, a couple decades ago as well. Like they've met before. And I don't know if they have like a pre-existing relationship, but this isn't just like they met each other for the first time 3 weeks ago.
0: Right.
1: But it does also seem like, and this is clear, and I think clear with the job titles, Chaika is above Mats on the org chart. Mm. He's the guy that reports to Keith Pelley, which is slightly surprising because everything we had heard in the lead up to this was that Mats is not doing this whole life change.
0: Right.
1: Where he's not just moving himself over, his whole family's, he's coming here full time, and presumably this is the deal that he signed is, mm-hmm. I don't know, 5 years? This is more than one or two.
0: Sure.
1: And that he's uprooted his whole life. And this is a start of a new chapter for Mats.
0: Mm-hmm.
1: Because even if he's not in this role with the Leafs for 20, you don't probably do this if you think like, I'm just gonna dip my toe in the water and then get the hell out.
0: Right.
1: Like it's probably the start of a long hockey executive career, second life
0: mm-hmm.
1: for Mats Sundin, and that he wouldn't take the job of a big dog, top dog on the organizational chart, and that it is John Chaika and his show ultimately the ultimate decider here.
0: Well, okay, I think a couple things are at play. I think if John Chaika is going to be the guy that's talking to GMs about trades and talking to agents about contracts, I do want him in charge. I just live the world where the guy who was supposed to make all the trades had to go running and asking his boss if it's okay. And the boss would be like, let me think about it. Or I don't know. And like, that was the whole Dubas Shanahan thing at the end. And I know there were other things at play, but that was certainly one of them as well. Now, do not take that to hear me say that is, wow, I'm so happy it is John Chaika unchecked. But I actually think the guy who's going to be making all those decisions should be in charge with no one to answer to beyond like a president overseer in Pelley. I think for Sundin also, isn't this kind of the perfect way for it to go from a perception standpoint? If it blows up, like, let's say this just doesn't work, and it's like, all right, hey, if 3 years from now, we are truly looking at the end of the era, and Auston Matthews is in his 30s, and there's nothing to show for it, and Nylander's there too, and Tavares is on the verge of retirement, and who knows where Morgan Rielly is, John Chaika is going to be the one to wear that. If things go well, mm-hmm. Mats Sundin is going to have been here for the entirety of it, and guess what? He's not. There's not going to be a world where Mats Sundin doesn't get enough credit for this if things actually go well. But I think this kind of insulates him a little bit of like, hey, man, I'm here to talk about leadership and culture. Mm-hmm. John Chaika is the guy putting the X's and O's. I'm just dealing with the Jims and Joes.
1: Yeah, I see that as well. That is counter to what I thought this would be.
0: Agreed.
1: Because the reporting was Mats isn't just going to be here. He's not just going to be the, you know, the mascot. He's not going to be the guy shaking hands and kissing babies. He wants to be hands-on. And there is like a advisor hockey operations in there, but I think the description of his role is more indicative of a fella who's not exact, like his primary job feels like culture setter.
0: Well, but okay, so in that, right, it's like, I picture, you're right, like obviously the Nylander conversations, like for all the Mats Sundin Auston Matthews conversation, going to be plenty with Nylander as well. But don't you take it as Chaika sitting there and, you know, I'm just going to use a guy who's already been here and won't become like, oh, we're trying to get like the next Michael Bunting type. And Mats can sit there and actually speak to, because John Chaika has not had these experiences, of how important it is to have those guys. Like, I think that's where his involvement with like the hockey operations part kind of comes into it.
1: Anyways, we'll see. And maybe we'll get some answers today. What question do you want answered today? Like, what is like, and let's do the sodium pentothal thing where it's like, you can ask a question that probably isn't going to be answered in truth today and for understandable reasons. But like, what is the heart of heart answer question you want answered today?
0: I want the sodium pentothal going into Mats Sundin, and I want to know what made him interested in this.
1: Totally.
0: That is number one for me on
1: me too.
0: Because like, look, he left some meat on the bone in terms of the playing career. Like, you don't think he'd love to have a cup ring, all of those things.

0: and, you know, feeling like you could complete the mission in Toronto. If that's the reason why, I'd love to hear it. If it is, this is perfect landing spot, Chike is going to eat it if it goes poorly and I get to share in some of the success if it goes well, I want to hear it. That is the number one question for me.
1: Yeah. Maybe it's one of those things. Maybe it's just like, I made some money, but holy cow, the amount of money that was laid at my feet to do this job. And considering the limited downside.
0: Yeah.
1: Yeah, I'll move my family to a great city like Toronto, and it's not inconceivable that this team could figure it out and I could be the face of that. But like, who's in their right mind saying no to this type of money?
0: Yeah.
1: That one, I don't think we're likely to hear today.
0: Yeah, I don't think Matt Sundin will be like, it's all about the Benjamins, baby. I do not think we're going to hear that from him.
1: Yeah, it's just,
0: Well, and if I still will be honest, is like, if I'm just getting any truth serum, and I don't even know if he'll be at the dais today, I'd imagine he would be, but maybe not. Is like, I do want to give the shot to Keith Pelley and be like, okay, but like,
1: Pelley will be there. Yeah, no, obviously.
0: Okay, well, then the question is not, it has nothing to do with Chayka and Sundin. It's like, hey, who did you really want? Like, it's like this Breezeway thing. If it was that, if everything went according to plan and you just got to poach Breezeway, is that who you really, like, again, like, you want to talk about questions you're never getting the answer to.
1: Sure.
0: That is number one on the list. But the thing I'm most curious to know, it's like, many follow-ups to this one question I'm getting, but it's like, what happened with Doug Armstrong? Was that just a smokescreen? You know, was Breezeway the guy you wanted? Who was the most outlandish candidate? Like, all the true, like, I want to know this questions are still for Pelley for me.
1: Of course. And why John Chayka? How far down the list did you have to go before you landed on a fella who, at last check, was banned for almost a whole year by the NHL for conduct detrimental to the league. Anyways, anything else from this?
0: From this, no. Obviously, we'll have a ton tomorrow when, you know, they actually speak. But yeah, I'm fascinated. I am. Oh, one other thing. I'm a little curious about the tone or the tenor of this presser. You know, I've been at, this won't be this, but I remember like when Kyle Lowry signed a contract extension once. It's like, it was at Real Sports and it was a party. They like brought in all of the team employees to clap and everything. You know, the Leafs are not really in the midst of, like, take a victory lap time right now. But Matt Sundin is still coming back to the fold. Like, what is the tenor? What is the feel going to be around it? So, yeah, that's, again, like, you want to talk about unknowable questions. Well, we will know at 1 o'clock today. But before then, yeah, that's one of the things I'll be wondering as well.
1: Yeah. The Maple Leafs were given the Heisman to talk to Julien Brisebois, presumably because, they didn't want Julien Brisebois leaving Tampa, obviously. Also, they were in the middle of a postseason series. Their series is now complete.
0: Oh, what happened?
1: So they lost in Game 7, despite holding the Montreal Canadiens to just 9 shots on goal total.
0: Oh, like in the third period.
1: Nope, it's total.
0: Oh.
1: A game that had 0 shots on goal for the Montreal Canadiens in the middle frame, 93 minutes, 29 seconds of real time between shots on goal, 9 shots on goal, the lowest total shots for any team to have won a single game in the history of the Stanley Cup playoffs. And the 2 goals are exactly the way you'd want them to be scored for a team that won a game with 9 shots on goal. Nick Suzuki with a deflection off a defenseman, and then Alex Newhook taking a bounce off the end boards, batting it out of midair off the back of Andre Vasilevsky and in, and the Montreal Canadiens on Jakub Dobish's back are into the second round of the playoffs in a series that was like one of the rarest in the playoffs as well. Every single game decided by 1 goal.
0: Yeah, it was awesome. Awesome series. You know, begrudging congratulations to the Montreal Canadiens. Hockey gods got to explain something to me. What did the Canadians do that the Leafs did not? Because I had to watch those overtime games in the bubble, and it's the Leafs, you know, just completely dominating, and then, you know, the Jack Campbell special poking around, or it's Alex Galchenyuk spinning back pass. To watch that Canadians, I'm sorry, there's just no world where the Leafs put up 9 shots on goal in a game 7 and never win. So maybe it shouldn't be all about the Leafs, but it's the only lens of which I'm capable of looking at this through. It's just, they got 9 shots on goal and they won a game 7 against that Tampa Bay Lightning and Andre Vasilevsky.
1: 9 times.
0: This one didn't even go to 11. It's like that didn't happen with shots. At one point they had given them 10 and then knocked it back down to 9. It's good for them. They found a way, but man, oh man, that is That's brutal. Hockey gods love them some Montreal Canadiens. What more can you say?
1: Yeah, there's definitely a hockey gods of it in luck. And this is the sport that is most conducive to, man, bounces go your way. That's the game. And not to say that, hey, listen, not all seven games look this way for the Montreal Canadiens. They outplayed the Lightning for long stretches of the series.
0: Totally.
1: Not so much yesterday.
0: No point yesterday.
1: But you meant to bring it all back to the Leafs, which it always does.
0: Always.
1: Yeah, and this is the thing we talked about multiple times with this Leafs team, that you are allowed to have a goalie steal you a game or a series. And I will say, in the first series that they won, winning in six games, that was a series. They had outplayed the Lightning in the previous time they played them and lost in seven games.
0: Yep.
1: I think you can make the argument the Lightning were the better team in those six games, and the Leafs did win a series in overtime in game six, despite being the inferior team. It only happened like literally the one time.
0: Yeah.
1: That's like the one time that you got the bounces or the goaltending advantage. But yeah, this is like getting a lucky bounce. That's not necessarily the way that you plan it out, but getting just an outrageous goaltending performance that covers everything else. No, we've seen that time and time. The Leafs have looked at the other side of the equation and seen that happen.
0: Sure have, a billion times, yeah. And, you know, I did have some people pointing out to me, like, Vasilevsky wasn't so great. Yeah, man, two goals on 22 shots in a game six is very different than two goals on nine shots in a game seven.
1: And the way the two goals scored.
0: This is probably, there's not going to be a lot of people in the city that feel this way, but I will ask the question. Do you have any sympathy for John Cooper? The last two big games he's coached in, his team has been, I'm sorry. I know the deserve to win-o-meter is a big old joke here, but it's like, watch the games, nerd.
1: Right.
0: He had the better team in the most two important games he has coached in this year, and he got zilch to show for it.
1: Well, okay, let's definitely have a John Cooper conversation here, because I tweeted out in jest, and you can't put like a little, there's no font for this, but I X'd out yesterday in jest that the Leafs are Lightning new Leafs, because they have now lost five consecutive series, four consecutive in the first round. The like fifth is like losing in the cup final, which it does count, like five straight series.
0: It's also different when you've done it and you can have like the two Stanley Cup rings plug in your ear. Yeah.
1: No duh. Yeah, no duh.
0: Yeah.
1: But yeah, it is. This is now a team, and man, we know the Nikita Kucherov drought that he went through.
0: Yeah, well, game seven drought, too.
1: And
0: yeah.
1: Now a game seven drought extending for him, and John Cooper just signed an extension. Mm-hmm. But okay, if Julien Brisebois is being asked to maybe listen to the Leafs' offer. And we know, obviously, John Chayka is going to have a decision to make with Craig Berube, a conversation that's already apparently taken place. And do we get, like, dueling announcements today?
0: Nope, I wouldn't hold your breath on it.
1: But anyways, yeah, like, obviously, I have sympathy for John Cooper, more the Team Canada side of things, because we have to...
0: I actually don't know, because I didn't think anything could surpass my love for the Leafs and Hockey Canada, but evidently my hatred for the Montreal Canadiens is right, like, it's right there.
1: Yeah, I guess. I did look at this being a great series between two great Atlantic Division teams this season. But yeah, I mean, what is the future of John Cooper in Tampa? Probably just doing it again and trying to keep the train on the track. And probably, like, you know, they probably would have had a better chance with their Hall of Fame defenseman playing in the series.
0: Yeah, the captain of their team might have helped, yeah. Oh, wait. Oh, I forgot to tie that thread in. He didn't have his captain for either of those games.
1: Yeah.
0: No, that really does suck. It's great. It's so fun. To me, it feels like there have been a couple of natural off ramps here. And if you're not going to take them, it's like, why wouldn't he just be the coach of the team so long as, you know, Kucherov, Vasilevsky, and Hedman are still there, right? Yeah. Like, it's like, so long as that's happening and you're still in win mode, and why wouldn't you be? You're just the better team in a game seven against a Montreal team that I think everyone, like, has a lot of time for.
1: Totally.
0: So one other thing that I thought was interesting in this series, and, like, you know, I don't always love doing it, like, strictly from a numbers standpoint in hockey, because I think, like, watch the game, nerds, this is the chief sport for it, but I thought this was interesting. So Suzuki, Caulfield, Slafkovsky, and Demidov, they combined for 2 points at 5-on-5 in the series. Without them at 5-on-5 in the series, Montreal outscored Tampa 9-3, so a 75% goal share. Here's the Leafs' goal share if you remove, like, the way you took out their core four.
2: Yeah.
0: The Leafs' percentage, so

0: Again, Montreal was working at 75%. Leafs, 44, 47, 14, and 33%. This is not to absolve any of the big boys, because guess what? Need your big boys to be great.
1: Right.
0: But they actually had the depth come through. Your Josh Andersons and Brandon Gallagher gets a huge goal. So
1: totally.
0: it takes that as well. And, hey, kudos to Montreal. Like, part of it is this is – if one lesson can be learned out of, like, the Sundin era – or, sorry, hopefully for the new Sundin era, but of the Matthews era – is if you're going to have a bunch of wonder kids, maybe don't let them be so good off the hop. Because when the slow play happens with the development, you get these guys signed to awesome contracts. What happened with Suzuki, it's what happened with Caulfield, it's what happened with Slavkovsky, and it has been the, even Hudson, like the slow breakout wasn't there, but I guess he's the only RFA that's ever actually been squeezed in the history of this sport. So I think that's the other thing. It's like, Colorado, that was a big part of their secret sauce, was McKinnon on that great deal for their first cup. So, yeah, man, kudos, like, good for Montreal, but that is an embarrassing. If there's such a thing as an embarrassing Game 7 win, we just watched one.
1: Yeah, it was. I mean, I don't think they're too embarrassed.
0: No, they're not apologizing. Marty St. Louis is still doing fist pumps. He looks like Rene Rancourt, the old Bruins anthem singer. He's fist pumping in the dressing room there.
1: Yeah, and doing the Wolf of Wall Street thing.
0: Yeah.
1: And
0: yeah.
1: And man, what a way.
0: Matt Sundin should have been coach.
1: What a way to get your postseason success under your belt as well, if you're Jakub Dobish. To dominate in that way against the future Hall of Famer, to outplay him in a Game 7 in which your team got 9 shots on goal. Yeah, and Dobish had like a fine year, but if you thought that it would be Jacob Fowler taking the reins at some point this season for the Canadians, you're probably not alone there. Instead, it's Dobish outplaying, again, the future Hall of Famer over the course of 7 games.
0: Yeah, man, he's been a wonderful story there. If he played for any other team, I'd be talking about it day in and day out about how wonderful it is. But, you know, laundry. Yeah,
1: right. All right, speaking of laundry, there'll be some on display today, 1 o'clock, Sportsnet, Sportsnet 590 The Fan, Sportsnet.ca. Matt Sundin, John Chayka, announced as the dynamic duo of the Leafs going forward. We'll talk to a man who will be there, who'll be asking some questions. We'll ask questions of the question asker, Luke Fox, next, as the Fan Morning Show continues. Ben Annis, Brent Gunning, Sportsnet 590, The Fan.
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4: The 680 News Radio Traffic Center. I'm Lena Balka. Delays on the westbound 401 from the Allen, alternately expressing Collectors right through to approaching Weston Road. We're in the Collectors. We've got the 2 left lanes blocked by a collision. Southbound on the 404 is slow from Davis Drive down to Mulock. They've just cleared away a collision there. And the Courtney Park ramp to the southbound 410 remains blocked. That's because of a truck rollover. When the North calls, the Northlander answers. 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

0: Fan Morning Show, Sportsnet 590, The Fan, Ben and Brian Gunning. Apparently, this song was number one on the charts last time Matt Sundin wore a Toronto Maple Leafs uniform. And he won't be wearing a uniform today. I imagine one will be present. Maybe they'll put one on everybody today at 1 o'clock.
1: Here's the real question. It's like, does he get... He's not even in charge of the front office, allegedly. Does he still get his C? Like, you can't have Matt Sundin wearing a Leaf jersey and there's not a C on it.
0: Yeah. Yeah, I don't think they'll be wearing jerseys, to be fair. But anyways, as we all expected... Matt Sundin and John Chayka, like we expected it at the end of last week, but go back to 3 weeks ago. Luke Fox joins us right now. Luke, what if I told you 3 weeks ago it'd be Matt Sundin and John Chayka taken to the dais today?
2: Yeah, I'd be surprised. Yeah. I mean, I'm still a little surprised. I think it's great that the greatest Leafs, point getter of all time and up until this season, the greatest goal scorer in franchise history is back involved and in a big way and seems to be interested enough that he's moving his whole family over from Sweden and trying to make a serious run at contributing. So I think that's a big positive, but for sure, it's been a very interesting search, a very public search in terms of all the names that have been floated out there. But I didn't see this tandem coming.

0: And no one did until, you know, it, a couple days ago when it started to seem like this was imminent. But, yeah, of all the names that were thrown out there, who would have picked 3 weeks ago this tandem?
1: Yeah, somebody rich if they would have thrown a future on it. That's for sure. But yeah, I don't think anybody expected it. I think for a lot of people who, you know, are paying attention to the news yesterday, but they see it, maybe when they dig down, they'll be a little surprised about what seems like the separation of work between these two. Chajka going to be the general manager. Sundin is a, you know, senior advisor with a focus on leadership and culture. Is the biggest question in this presser today just simply, all right, so what does it say? What is it you'd say you guys do around here? Like the delineation of duty, is that going to kind of be one of the biggest things you're trying to suss out today at the presser?
0: For sure. I mean, there's other things too. I am curious about these guys' relationship. We know there's a Ty Domi connection and Max Domi connection between both of them, but when did they first meet? How well do they actually know each other? Did they come as a package, or is it kind of like Keith Pelley thought they'd both be good? It is interesting that they're both being unveiled at the same time, and who reports into who. I guess, you know, the understanding is that Chajka will have the final say on hockey decisions, but I do find it a little bit curious that this search started for a single head of hockey ops. And usually when you think of structure, and Pelley kind of pointed out that, there was some misalignment in the office, you have one guy and he hires the next guy and he hires like his group under him, and it kind of flows in a very clear direction. And this seems a little bit more, here's two guys, we're going to post their photos side by each. Yeah. And are they a team? Is it like, you know, I think there's some gray area there in terms of how the decision-making process will work. And that's because of the history of the Leafs. You know, there was a power struggle with Shanahan and Dubas. There was question marks over how much authority Brad Treliving actually had to do what he wanted. So I think that needs to be cleared up at this press conference. I don't think it would be a good look if, you know, reporters and by extension, the fans are walking away, you know, kind of shaking their heads, still going, okay, so how is this working? I think that needs to be made clear coming out of this. And the other big thing for me is, what is their belief in the roster? Like, what's their plan to get this thing back on track? Last we heard, the plan is for a quick retool, and this is just a blip, and we have these foundational players. Is that what Chajka and Sundin really believe? And if so, what's their plan to get this ship back on course?
2: Yeah, they seem very strange bedfellows, honestly. And we got the little nugget from Elliot's piece that they met 14 years ago at the 2012 Memorial Cup. What's your understanding? Like, do they have a prior relationship, or is it just through the intermediary of Ty Domi?
0: Yeah, I don't know the depth of it. Like, did they just, you know, have they met at a couple dinners and, you know, said hi and had some, you know, friendly conversation, or do they have, you know, a real relationship where they've had deep discussions on the state of the league, and do they view hockey the same way, and do they view what a winning roster looks like the same way? That I don't know. And hopefully we'll get some more answers into that today.
1: Yeah, in terms of the way they go about this, like, you know, how locked in do you think? Because, you know, I go back to Pelley's initial answer about this of like, no, this is not a rebuild. Like, do you think that we have kind of known the direction this was going to take going back to that presser? And look, it's not to say we're not going to be all, you know, very excited and interested to hear what Chajka and Sundin say, but it feels like the Leafs have kind of effectively told us what the plan's going to be. And yeah, maybe hockey executive X versus hockey executive Y would have slightly different paths to get there, but this is not going to be some kind of scorched earth rebuild. And, you know, the fact that Sundin, obviously with the Nylander connection there, and then I imagine the kinship he feels with Matthews, it feels like it's all pretty baked into us knowing what direction this thing is going.
0: Yeah, you probably don't hire the guy from Arizona and the guy from Sweden to get rid of the guy from Arizona and the guy from Sweden, right?
1: Yeah.
0: Like, I think the plan will be to keep those guys happy and you know, try to make adjustments around it. I don't know. I've been watching this first round, and

0: you know, the beginning of the second round with that crazy wild Avalanche game last night. And, you know, you just look at the blue lines. Like, take that game last night, or even take the Tampa series and what Lane Hutson did, and to some extent Noah Dobson coming back. And I look at the Leafs' blue line, and I just look at their ages, right? Like, there is some serious surgery in my mind that needs to happen to Toronto's roster to be competitive, really competitive, not just, okay, let's try and squeak into the playoffs here. And can you do that without moving eventually a Matthews or Nylander? Or will one of those guys decide to leave eventually if things are not going well? And that's my concern. I mean, you never know. You know, maybe... But it almost doesn't matter how smart you are. It's like, what hand are you being dealt here? The lottery's tomorrow,
1: right?
0: You know, if the Leafs end up with the 6th overall pick, they end up with no pick.
1: Yeah.
0: So there's not a lot of picks. There's not a lot of, you know, high end prospects coming. The rebuild might choose these guys, even if they don't choose the rebuild. Do you know what I'm getting at? And then, so how does that affect how people view Sundin, and how does he react to that? And are they in this for, you know, what may be a 6-year project or something?
1: Yeah. Or, you know, maybe they have a Chase Reed or a Keaton Verhoeff to build around after tomorrow. We'll see. So what do you know about Mats's motivations? And again, we'll find more of this out today, and we'll have a different conversation tomorrow. So it's like kind of predicting what we're going to hear today, because no doubt this is going to be a question asked of Mats. That, did you ever think there would be a thing that Mats would move to Toronto for, uproot his whole family in Sweden and the life that he's carved out there, and get involved in hockey operations to this degree? Like, did you ever feel like this was on the table for Mats?
0: Sure, but I don't think I've ever felt it would be this sudden, this all in, this quick. I don't know. You think about Shane Doan, who's... You know, things didn't end well with him and Chayka. Mm-hmm. And, you know, I'd be surprised if he's here. But look what he's done, right? He tried to get involved with Arizona first. Then he was involved in Hockey Canada. Then his buddy Brad Treliving got this job. So he's like, okay, I'll move to Toronto part-time. You know, he was going back and forth a little bit. And I want to learn the business, and I want to ease into this, right? And he's kind of that Sundin era. You think of Jason Spezza, you know, kind of learning the ropes as an AGM. So I am a little bit surprised just how all in he is immediately. I'm not surprised that no matter how much money or how many records you have or how comfortable you are, that eventually you don't get a little bit bored. You know, we all love golf, but, you know, sometimes you need something else to keep the mind busy and active and feel engaged. So I'm not surprised that he wants back into hockey. I am a little surprised how it went from nothing to everything so quickly.
2: Yeah, I mean, I will say, like, you play a lot of golf before you get bored of it. Like, a lot. Like,
0: well, he's been out for a while. He's been out for a while. Like, completely out. I mean, I know he worked with a writer and did his biography and our autobiography, but outside of that, like, I think he's kind of enjoyed the good life for a while, and eventually maybe you get a little restless. He's a proud Leaf. I see it, but I like I said before, I just thought maybe it might be a baby step before, okay, I'm moving across the Atlantic and I'm all in.
2: Yeah, I guess also it's like, you know, I just think about with my own wife, and obviously, you know, Mats Sundin's like financial situation slightly different, but it's like, I don't know, it's like if I'm going to move my whole family across the world, it's like maybe have it be a big step and not a baby one there. Isn't Sundin set up kind of in the perfect position here? Like, you know, look, this all blows up in everybody's face. There's going to be plenty of blame and plenty of vitriol to go around, and everyone will get their fair share. But feels like John Chayka is going to be up first when it comes to yelling at this front office group. If there's success, obviously there's going to be no shortage of accolades to be had by everyone involved here. Like, it feels like this is a perfect kind of landing spot for Sundin in that regard, and that if it goes well, I mean, obviously we're going to talk a ton about team culture, and, you know, I imagine the leaders of this team will be playing well. If it goes well, that Sundin will get some of the credit there. But if it blows up, it feels like it is going to be, you know, kind of sitting in John Chayka's lap as opposed to the both of theirs.

0: Yeah, and I think part of that is the fans love the players, right? Because he's got, whatever happens, they just think of him wearing that C, scoring a million overtime goals, and just being a class act in his playing days. Like, there's part of that. And I think another big part of what you're getting at, Gunnar, is simply the title. You know, Steve Yzerman has the title of president, president of hockey ops in Detroit. So now he's feeling the heat. I think it's no accident that Sundin's title feels, you know, very adjacent. It kind of allows him to slip through the crosshairs. Whereas general manager, you're taking the heat. Chayka has a lot to lose here. It's a bit of a roll of the dice. You know, from my understanding, he's very good in a boardroom. And I think that was important to Keith Pelley with this organization. I think there's a lot of managing up. I think you have to present well to the board. And I'm sure he does that, right? He's an accomplished businessman and has kind of been doing this since he's been in his 20s, started his own business, all of that. Mm-hmm. So, you know, I think he's, you know, will show well in that respect, but he's got to make some moves and turn this thing around. And they've been dealt a very tricky hand.
1: Yep.
0: But if things go sideways, I think you're absolutely right. Chayka is the one that's going to take the bullets first, for sure.
1: Oh, yeah. 100%. Yeah. So we have actually something to parse.
2: That
1: right?
2: Nerd from Arizona.
3: He's from London, but don't worry about that.
0: Whatever. Yeah.
1: So we do have something to go over from the release, right, in regards to what Mats will be doing. In his new role, Sundin will serve as a strategic advisor and provide support across hockey operations with a focus on team culture, player development, and leadership support, which is interesting. Like, hockey operations, sure. Like, he's in there. He's listening. He's contributing to the trade and free agency discussions. Like, he's on that. But team culture, player development, leadership support, does feel like this is a fella that's going to be talking a lot to Austin Matthews.
0: And William Nylander.
1: Yes.
0: You know, that they have a relationship. When Mats came through this past season, and to kind of pass the torch to Austin for breaking his goals record, Nylander was hurt at the time. So I saw them have like a long conversation, hanging out a bunch in the press box. And, you know, if something like Nylander flipping the bird to the cameraman happens under Sundin's watch, you'd hope that stuff ends, right? Like, there's been some incidents some feelings. And honestly, guys, this has been with this core for a while. They've always felt like, oh, we got to attach some leadership. We got to bring in a Joe Thornton. We got to bring in a Spezza. We got to help these guys lead. And it feels like we're still doing that a little bit. But then now this guy is one of the greatest captains in franchise history. He's not wearing a sweater. He's wearing a suit. But I think he is going to be that connection between the dressing room and the head office, right? You don't want Keith Pelley coming in and trying to direct the culture of the room. We don't know who the coach is yet, if Brube is coming back. And you know, I think there's a chance that happens. But I think the guys wearing the letters need a little help. It probably shouldn't be that way at this stage. And hopefully Mats is, you know, he's a very well-respected guy by the players. Players listen to other players. I just think about what Rick Tocchet's done in Philly, or Rod Brind'Amour in Carolina. Like, a lot of times, Marty St. Louis last night, right? Like, players respect guys who've been there. So I don't think it's a bad thing for the Leafs to bring back one of the best players they've ever had. To do that.
3: Nope. Bringing back Matt Sundin, you know, people may quibble about why he's making the move now, or question that there weren't some training wheels on. But yeah, the idea that no one would be happy, or there would be people unhappy to have him back in the org, not a long list of those people. Craig Berube, though, that'd be a pretty long list of people that wouldn't be thrilled to see that. If it is, in fact, Berube back next year, do you look at that as a case of listening to the players? Do you look at that as a case of Chayka and Sundin not wanting to fire a bullet yet? Do you look at it as there's still some money left on the contract and they don't want to fire a guy with 2 years left on it? Like, what do you look at as the primary reason why Berube would potentially be back? Because I think we all can list plenty of reasons why that wouldn't be the case.
0: Yeah, because the Leafs are basically dead last.

0: in every significant defensive metric.
1: Right.
0: And their whole game plan in terms of winning hockey games was to limit chances and, you know, keep goals down and win tight one-goal games. That was the plan. Win playoff-like hockey, and they didn't play playoff-like hockey because they couldn't defend worth a lick, and then their goalie's confidence got shot. And some of that falls on the players, but some of that falls on the coach. And he has two more years left on his deal. I think everyone likes Craig. Like, he's very, I think players genuinely like him, but I don't know if they bought in at all to what he was trying to drill through. And, you know, based on, you know, they say this is a results oriented business. Well, the results could not have been worse.
1: Right.
0: So if he's back, I sure hope it's not just because he has two more years left on his contract and it's a financial decision. We'll see. But yeah, if they keep him around, my spidey senses will be up the way Trey Living kept Keefe around, because I felt like they needed a refresh back then. And it was like, let's not waste a bullet. Let me see how things go here. And that's been a bit of a pattern, right? A new guy comes in. It's like, whoa. Let's not trade anyone. Let's not fire anyone.
1: Yeah.
0: Let's just get the lay of the land first.
1: Yeah.
0: But if he is back, that leash is short.
1: Next thing you know, it's a decade later and you have two series wins to put in your back pocket. Anyways, I guess it changes if John Cooper's available, which he's not going to be. He just signed an extension, right, Luke? It is interesting. Like, okay, so, it sounds like you have a thought on this.
0: Well, no. Like, did he get out coached last night? Like, look at the shot. Nine shots. That was an all time playoff record for winning a game with the fewest shots.
1: Of course.
0: How long this is, like, I can't blame the coach on that one.
1: No, duh. But no, he's not getting fired there. I wouldn't imagine. It is curious, though, that Julien Brisebois is the only guy that we've had a report of the Maple Leafs reaching out to see if they could talk to. They were rebuffed. So maybe they've already, you know, broken through that barrier of making an organization angry. Why not just, you know, give them a dial up, see if John Cooper's interested?
0: Why not? I feel like you're the richest franchise. Like, act like it. Like, throw some bully offers out there.
1: Yes.
0: I think I'm a little bit, I don't know if they did that, right? Like, there was Elliott's report about Brisebois.
1: Yep.
0: But did they? How hard did they really try with Armstrong? Because that seems like more of a realistic target because he's passing the torch to Alex Steen.
1: Right.
0: Did they really try? Maybe they did. But we haven't heard that reporting. We know Keith Pelley likes Eric Tulsky. Carolina's done a really fine job. Data-centric guy. Did they try to just pry him out of there? Because I have a good idea what the Hurricanes pay their employees relative to the rest of the league. And could you not try and pry him away if that's the kind of guy you wanted? Like, he's of the Chayka mold, but he doesn't come with, the Chayka reputation of getting in trouble with the league and going behind the team's back and those types of things. So I don't know how hard they really pushed. And I feel like as the richest team in the league, the richest franchise should be the proudest franchise. You should act like that. That's what they did way back in the day when they pried Brian Burke hot off a Stanley Cup from Anaheim. So I don't know. I don't know how hard they tried.
1: Yeah. Okay. Actually, last one on the Chayka thing. So we know his relationship with Gary Bettman in the league, probably not so great. What about his relationship with the other GMs that he's actually going to have to deal with on a day-to-day basis? Do you have any sense?
0: I mean, there's nothing let's just let it play out. But I don't think, put it this way, when a guy gets a GM job and he's in his 20s, the old school hockey guys are a little wary of that.
1: Sure.
0: The guys who paid dues and were on the road scouting a million games, I don't know. It's like a young hotshot comes in. What if a 20-year-old got the primetime spot and you guys have been grinding away on the morning show and this guy comes in and seems to have all the answers and he's like, I'm going to blow the ratings out the door. Like, you might just be like, okay, you know, Let's see how you do.
2: Whippersnapper. Settle down.
0: Whippersnapper.
2: Okay, I actually had a quick last one. Is there a more surprising

0: couple to have seen together courtside at a Raptors playoff game in Cleveland of all places than Chris Tanev and William Nylander? Like, are those guys best friends and no one told me?
1: I was a little surprised. I mean, they are two of the guys that are still hanging around Toronto, so I thought it was cool.
2: Yeah,
1: Yes, they are an odd couple. Yeah. It was Tina Fey and Timothy Chalamet. Yeah.
2: Yeah. Hey, Tanny, what kind of moisturizer do you use? Just the towel. That's it. Yeah. All right. Big day, Luke. Enjoy it. Thanks, buddy.
1: Okay. Take care, guys. Bye.
2: Luke Fox, getting ready. Again, 1 o'clock. Sportsnet, Sportsnet.ca, Sportsnet 590, The Fan. Matt Sundin, John Chayka.
0: Does that mean it? Because Chris Tanev has to be Tina Fey in that analogy, right? Like, I think Chalamet is obviously Nylander,
2: yes.
0: Right? So, first time for everything. They both got brown hair, I guess. Yeah.
2: Yes. I think there's a clear wingman situation. Although I think Chris Tanev's got a family. Happily married man, but yeah. Clear.
3: Pretty juicy.
2: Yeah.
0: Very.
2: All right. When we come back. A successful Raptor season ends in disappointment yesterday, Game 7 in Cleveland. Let's talk to former Cavs head coach, currently a consultant for Team Canada, David Blatt, joins us next as the Fan Morning Show continues. 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
4: From the 680 News Radio Traffic Center, I'm Lena Balka. Westbound 401 is filled in now from Nielsen, alternately Express and Collectors, all the way through to approaching Weston Road. In the Collectors, we've got the two left lanes blocked by a collision. Tow trucks are on the scene there. We also have the Courtney Park ramp to the southbound 410 still blocked. A truck had rolled over on that ramp. It's on its side, so they have to get it out of there before they can reopen that ramp. 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

Fan Morning Show, Sportsnet 590, The Fan, Ben Ennis, Brent Gunning. It is now the offseason for the Toronto Raptors after an incredible run to Game 7 of the first round against a heavily favored Cavaliers team, getting off to a hot start yesterday in the first quarter, and then having that fritter away to just 2 points after the first quarter, and then another hot start in the second quarter, and then have that fritter away to a tied game at halftime. And then the third quarter, just it completely came undone. Outscored 38-19 in that third quarter. Tried to keep their foot on the gas as much as possible in the fourth quarter. But yeah, the third quarter was a tough one to watch for a Raptors team that had really proven some

0: make it to the second round, you know, ultimately you're going to get beat. You're not going to, in a number of series, you're not going to shock the other team. So what you learn from it and what your takeaways are, of course, are very specific things offensively and defensively that you see that perhaps you're lacking or you could do better. You learn roster-wise where you are perhaps, I don't want to use the word short, but where you have very specific needs, and I thought that was clear. Surely you'll ask what they were. As far as I'm concerned, it's less important because I'm not coaching.
1: But come on, analyze them. That's part of why we want to have you on, for your perspective on this team.
0: Very clearly, you know, when you take into consideration the fact that you're missing two significant offensive players, guys that can shoot the ball, guys that can create a shot, because when the playoffs come, you know, and you have the ability, particularly over a seven-day series, it's very, very difficult to create offense through elaborate schemes because you're being scouted and you're being challenged by your opponents who know what you're doing, who adjust themselves to different areas where they're going to attack you offensively and defensively. And, you know, you make adjustments, but at the end of the day, you got to get somebody that can get you a basket here or there, or that can shoot the ball consistently, or that has perhaps a more established inside game, or is a high level rebounder or rim protector. You know, these things, you know, they become very evident over the course of a series, less so than during a season, where, you know, you're not coming into games with the level of scouting and attention and knowledge on the part of the other team. So the things that I just mentioned are areas that the Raptors very definitely, I believe, are aware of and have to improve. And part of those things simply are a function of the players that didn't play.
1: Right.
0: You know, and I don't want to overdo that because it's not fair to the guys who went out there and fought the way they did and the coaches that made their adjustments in order to deal with the, you know, the missing players. But, I mean, those are facts.
1: That's
0: undeniable, and there's no sense trying to, you know, it's not disrespectful to say, hey, we're missing these guys and we needed those very things that I mentioned before in order to make the next step, and hopefully and they will, I believe they will, particularly with guys coming back and making a move or two via trade or free agency, you know, you're going to be able to address those areas. That's the only good thing about losing, and I hate losing, and I can tell you, the competitive guys and gals certainly do as well. But you know, you get to learn something. You probably learn more from losing than you do from winning.
1: Yeah, it does make the evaluation tougher, though, David. Right, when you don't see quickly for the entire series, you see Ingram diminished version of himself, and not for the entire series like that. Because some of the things that you're talking about, the deficiencies with this roster, those guys would have helped with, and how much would they have helped with? And that must make it very difficult for Bobby Webster to evaluate how you go about fixing that if some of the fixes are actually in-house, but you didn't get to see them over the course of these seven games.
0: Well, if you ask me, you know, first of all, Bobby's a smart guy, and Darko's a terrific coach. And these guys see that clearly, more so even than I do from a distance. But you're still confident that, you know, from these guys, you can get those things. But you can also, you know, maybe add a piece here or there, as I said, via trade or via free agency or via the draft, that can even give you more ammunition, so to speak, going forward, recognizing where did we have problems? Where did we have difficulties, both in terms of competing with a team like Cleveland, but you're thinking about everybody that you got to beat, because Cleveland's not going to be the only team going down the line you're going to have to go through to get to the promised land.
2: No, and this was certainly a year that, you know, was maybe a little easier to take advantage of the East being down a little bit. Obviously, you see what happened with the Celtics and, you know, Tatum coming back, but ultimately being unavailable for a game seven there. You know, one thing I wanted to get your opinion on is, you know, how to run a team when your best offensive option is also your best facilitating option.

0: and your best defender? Because that's kind of it's a great problem to have, but it's one that the Raptors have kind of run into with Scottie Barnes here. You know, obviously you want him to be at his absolute best in all facets of the game, but it's only human nature. Like, especially as a playoff series and a playoff run drags on, there's just going to be a little bit left, less gas left in the tank there. How do you go about it from like a coaching perspective, or, you know, even just like talking with the player perspective of how to kind of prioritize those three facets of the game? Because for the Raptors, Barnes is the key defensively, and, you know, Barrett stepped up, but Barnes still needed to be their best offensive player in this series. And obviously from a facilitating standpoint, it's a great, great strength of his as well. Like, it's a good problem to have, but I'd be lying if it didn't feel like one at times.
1: Well, you felt maybe he wore down a little bit, or too much attention was on him. If that's where you're going with that, it's very true. You know, that happens. A lot fell on his shoulders. A lot fell on RJ's shoulders. And when you don't have that outlet to kick the ball to a shooter or another player that can take the ball, hopefully after some movement where the defense isn't walling up or isn't, you know, preparing specifically for one guy, they can go out there and get you a bucket where you don't have, you know, as you saw what happened at the end of the second quarter and the beginning of the third, where basically the game was, I don't want to say this disrespectfully, but the game, mm-hmm. you know, that's really where the game was decided, you know, and it didn't seem like, you know, some other guys could step up and really feel the need at that specific time. So, you know, Scotty, he wore down. RJ, he wore down. So, again, knowing that those two guys will be coming back or having the ability to add another piece or two could really help. I thought – I'm going to digress here real quickly mm-hmm. for a second because I'm taking sure. a lot of you guys' time.
2: No, go ahead.
1: I thought the Raptors, particularly in Game 7 in the first half until the last 2 minutes, I thought they played beautifully. I thought the ball really moved. I thought they took advantage of Cleveland's turnovers and created great early offense. Defensively, they were fabulous. You know, they played great man-to-man defense, but the helps and the covers and the rotations were exceptional. Yeah, as a coach watching it, and again, then they wore down, both because I think they got tired, and Cleveland, you know, picked it up a notch, honestly. And you got to give them credit for that. You know, when you're talking about one team and their difficulties, mm-hmm. it's only fair to say, hey, the other guys are doing stuff too. They're pretty good, and Cleveland really, you know, they stepped it up, mm-hmm. But. You know, going back to your original question, Scotty would greatly benefit, as would RJ. And I don't want to overlook the contributions of guys like Shed that, you know, that just really stepped it up a notch or two. And why am I forgetting his name? The shooter that did
2: show. Jacoby Walter. Yeah.
1: Walter, I was really impressed with his progress, and that says again a lot about the program, mm-hmm. about the coach, about the culture. You know, you saw a guy that you know he became really, really a legit NBA factor. You know, so these guys they're gonna continue to grow, and you just you wanna continue to strengthen the team both from within and. You know, a piece here or there that could address those particular areas. Creation yeah. of offense, shooting in particular, mm-hmm. some more inside strength and rim protection and finishing. Mm-hmm. And there you go. You got one heck of a team.
2: Yeah. Yeah. I mean, they had a better team than I even thought going into this postseason run to get it all the way to a game 7 against Cleveland. Before we let you go, uh-huh. David. Uh-huh. I do want to get your thought on LeBron doing this at this age and throwing alley-oops to a kid that you maybe saw as an 11-year-old. Like, can you believe that LeBron is doing this?
1: I mean, it's nothing short of miraculous. I got to tell you, you know, to play at that level and to continue to be so consequential.

0: and what happens on the basketball court at his age with the number. You know, you talk about him being in the league for, what, 21, 22 years now?
1: Yeah.
0: But it's not only that. He's played another three seasons, basically, in the playoffs.
1: Right.
0: You know, so he's not a 21-year veteran. He's a 25-year veteran. You know, it's miraculous. It really is. We'll never see anything like it again.
1: I don't think so. Yeah, I think we won't see anyone play this long and be this successful and throw an alley-oop to their kid in the deciding moments of a playoff game.
0: What a thrill for him. Good for him. That's a wonderful thing. That really is. It warms your heart to see something like that. It really does.
1: Totally. David, very much appreciate this. Thanks for doing it.
0: Guys, my pleasure. Go Canada.
1: Thanks, David.
2: Always.
1: David Blatt, former Cavs head coach, Team Canada consultant. I think
2: Bronny needs to get busy so LeBron can throw an oop to his grandson.
1: Yeah,
2: that's what I want to see happen.
1: That would be sick. But yeah, it's we didn't do that much on the LeBron Bronny stuff, but it is one of those things that as cynical as you might be about LeBron and corny or whatever,
2: sure.
1: Like everyone's in lockstep. Like that's sick.
2: Yes, absolutely. And it's like, man, it's got to feel so vindicating for him. It's like, did his kid get drafted because he's a Nepo baby? Like, maybe.
1: Yep.
2: But I don't know. You show me the guys that have, like, there have been guys taken in the second round of the draft as a favor to somebody before, and they're not catching oops from LeBron James totally. In games where the team goes on to win the series.
1: That gets you in. That is the entry, no question.
2: Absolutely.
1: And then, yeah, you have to, at some point, produce to some degree.
2: Yeah.
1: Yeah, lots of second round picks are given a short leash and then wave goodbye.
2: Yeah. Yeah, I mean, man, like you know, you got two kids who love sports. It's like, how fun is it just like having a catch with your kid?
1: Oh, yeah,
2: or like, you know,
1: great.
2: I'll feed my kid one-timers in the driveway or something. Imagine doing it in a cup finals game or whatever. It's insane. I can't believe it. And yeah, like, hey, man, you're allowed to think le cringe and all that. Sure, like it's fine. Even I've stopped fighting the good fight on that one.
1: Mm-hmm.
2: But this part of it, it's, you know... He was never going to be separated from Jordan on somebody's all-time list because it's like, and he's a good dad. But I'm sorry, it's awesome. Like, it's a great part of it. It's like, even other athletes who, like, you know, after their careers have done, mm-hmm. like Tom Brady has, like, really wrapped his arms around his kids and, like, he's on his Instagram. He's like, oh, went to the Michigan game, after the career was over. Mm-hmm. It's like, LeBron James is in the career mm-hmm. being a great dad, and now he's dadding on the court.
1: Yeah.
2: It's unbelievable. It's incredible.
1: Yeah. Kudos to him. All right, so...
2: Now to this city's father-son duel.
1: we'll get back to the Raptors at the bottom of the hour with Michael Grange. But again, Matt Sundin, John Chayka, introduced to the assembled masses, 1 o'clock today, Sportsnet, Sportsnet 590 The Fan, sportsnet.ca. So we're going to hear from Sundin, we're going to hear from Chayka, presumably we're going to hear from Keith Pelley as well. And then what? Like, how much... Who's going to be the face of this thing? Because, okay, day-to-day... Clearly, the hockey decisions are going to be made by Chayka with input from Matt Sundin.
2: Yeah.
1: But is it going to be like a Shanahan-Dubas situation where you really did rarely hear from Shanahan? Is like Sundin going to speak beginning of the year and then maybe one time during the year and then at the end of the year? Is he going to be more the public-facing figure of this group? Obviously, well, we're all guessing here because we have literally no sample with Sundin on a hockey team in a non-playing capacity, like nothing. They don't even have him working for the league office like Shanahan did.
2: Right. This wasn't the league's handpicked guy.
1: No. But what do you think we're going to get from that?
2: Okay. So obviously you're going to hear from all parties involved today. I will also go as far as to say this will probably be the last time you hear from Keith Pelley until someone else is the general manager of the Toronto Maple Leafs. Like, I think that's kind of the whole point of this is like, he will talk today. He will address the decisions that he has made that allowed these two guys to be here and then bye-bye, because that's not what the job was ever supposed to be. There's supposed to be someone in charge of the Leafs. The only reason we heard from him so much in this vacuum is because of the vacuum. So first things first, I think that is something that you should absolutely expect. So if you got any questions, get them in now. In terms of Sundin, when the draft happens in a couple of months or a month and the Leafs have hopefully a top five pick, you're not going to hear from Matt Sundin in the aftermath of that selection. Mm-hmm. Unless they get like the second overall pick and the kid's from Sweden, then it's like, I don't know, maybe Matt has to talk then, but you're probably not going to hear from him then. After the trade deadline, I don't think you're going to hear from Matt Sundin. This

0: feels like maybe a beginning of season thing, maybe.
1: Yeah.
0: And then end of season, yeah, on locker cleanout day, you will hear from, I'd imagine it'll go kind of the way it's gone. It'll be coach, players, and then I would imagine Chyka Sundin up there together is how I would imagine it at an end of season. But that's it. Ahead of the deadline, at deadline day, I don't think Matt Sundin is going to be part of it. I don't think, or I shouldn't say not a part of it, but not the voice of this team. If you're going to empower Chyka to make all the decisions, you should probably let him explain them too, is kind of the way I look
1: at it. Well, then Matt Sundin isn't the meat shield then, right? Because to be the meat shield, you have to be the guy that's speaking, that's putting the public facing face on what's happening.
0: Like, can you not be the meat shield if you're just in the box with Chyka there hanging out and it's like, hey, there's Matt's. Like, I imagine there's going to be a lot of shots of him in the box with Chyka.
1: Yeah, I don't know. To me, like, if things are going poorly,
0: yeah,
1: and it's almost, yeah, I don't think that's helping. Like, I really don't. I think if things are going poorly and you're looking to put out a fire, it's Matt Sundin stepping to the podium and talking about his experiences.
0: So let's pretend he was in charge this year.
1: Yeah.
0: Okay. I could see a world where after Gudisgate,
1: yeah,
0: you hear from Sundin.
1: Yeah.
0: Like, I could say, but it has to rise to that level. Like, I don't think the two or three times, and hand up, I don't know about you, Ben, I'm good having existential crises in the middle of leaf seasons. Like, I don't need any more of that. Mm-hmm. I do think there's an element, but if it's the Timothy Liljegren one from 3 years ago in Boston, I don't think you're hearing from him. Like, I think it has to be existential crisis to where you're hearing from Sundin on a not, like, planned, this is the end of season.
1: Isn't his job to make sure there are no more existential crises?
0: Kinda, yeah.
1: Crises,
0: yeah.
1: Yeah. I would think that's kind of, and the description that is in the release kind of makes it feel like that's his job. What attitude do you need from John Chyka? Because it's been weird, right? Like, youngest GM in history.
2: Totally.
1: 26 years old. Limited, but not no success in Arizona. Some interesting stories coming out of that, and some of it's kind of eye-rolly. Like, come on. Obviously, somebody with an axe to grind here.
0: Sure.
1: Yeah. But there's probably some truth to it, and what is unequivocally truthful is that he was doing stuff against the rules. I kind of like the idea of subterfuge and bringing in prospects for a pre-draft workout that's against the rules. Probably you want to find actually some gray area where you don't get docked a first round pick when that happens.
0: In the grand scheme of things, probably. But can you get a first round pick taken away if you never have any?
1: Yeah, that's true. But all, and then the other thing, like the getting suspended for a year thing, he's trying to get off a sinking ship and a team that had no money and was about to leave. Like, the idea that he was looking for a different job
0: shows exceptional judgment.
1: Yeah, it's tough. But and then we talked to Luke about, hey, what is his relationship around the league with other GMs? I wonder if you need to hear some level of contrition today from John Chyka about, hey, I got my first opportunity and I'm very appreciative for that, but I've learned a lot and I'm a different guy now.
0: Yeah, I don't know that I need to hear like different guy, but I think there's an element, and I want to be abundantly clear, he's not going to invoke this name, but he'll be hinting at it. It's like, hey, does Kyle Dubas seem a little smarter or have a better lay of the land the second time around? I'm looking to do the same thing. Remember, I was the wonder child before he was the wonder child here, and I didn't have literally every resource at my disposal, which is maybe why I was trying to find all of said gray area. So no, I don't need him to be contrite with any of the mistakes he's done in the past. I would love the opposite. I'd love to be like, I'm going to offer Alex Tuck a $800K deal. And I don't know, like maybe there are condos in the city that he would like to find his way to owning or something. Like, I want bad boy Chyka. If we're going to go about this, I don't need him to be contrite. It's like, I think there's an element of like understanding and learning the league. And yeah, I don't need him to be the bad boy to all the other GMs, but I don't know what's been the key to success in this league. Generally speaking, it's been being a bit of a bad boy and playing on the edges there, whether it be on the ice with the Panthers and the Lightning, or whether it just be, you know, cap circumvention with the playoff cap and all of those things.
1: I think I need a GM that's looking for a new head coach, though. Like, that terrifies me. That is a little terrifying, the prospect of, hey, you know what? We haven't seen the hands-on head coaching of Craig Berube. I can't make this decision until I see it in practice here. To Luke's point, one of the major issues over the last decade has been waiting too long to do stuff.
0: Totally.
1: Right? And you don't want to fly off the handle and be so reactionary. Like, there is a middle.

0: ground, though. Holy God.
1: Yep. There is. No. Okay. So I just ask you, like, I don't know why either of us would make this bet, but like somebody comes down, they're like, you have to bet your house one way or another. It's like Berube will or won't be the head coach. Not what you want, not what you think should happen. Just like what you think. I think if I had to pick one in terms of what I think is likely to happen here, I'd bet he's going to be back as a head coach.
0: See, year. I would bet he is not.
1: Okay. Cause I'll be readily honest. It's like, I just feel like I've heard Kipper hinting at this. And like, he wasn't wrong about Sundin. He's not wrong about much. I really do think he's going to be back with the implicit understanding of like, if it's not going well, and this will be too late. Like, don't take what I'm about to say as a defense of it. I could easily see the world where it's like, yeah, I'll bring him back. And guess what? If the team's scuffling in December, we will have a new head coach then.
0: Yeah.
1: I think it's a huge mistake, but I think it's the way they're going to go.
0: Yeah. I don't think so. I would like to think, and maybe Craig Berube is more evidence-based and more analytically inclined than we take him for, but
1: no.
0: Does no. feel like not a symmetry there with John Chayka.
1: No, and I will say, you know, reading between the lines of like what a lot of the players said, it sounded like, I don't know, do you get the feeling that maybe there's not the most buy-in there?
0: No
1: if
0: kidding.
1: If Sundin is Mr. like culture players guy, dude, you'd hope he's listening to them. Because I guarantee you, you want to talk about truth serum, I don't think you'd even need to inject him with it to get this answer. It's like, Austin Matthews, pointed question. New coach or same coach? He's like, I think, oh, wait, my options are this guy or anyone else on the planet? Yeah, let's roll the dice.
0: Seriously.
1: Yeah.
0: All right. 1 o'clock today, Sportsnet 590, the fan, sportsnet.ca. When we come back, we will talk to Michael Grange as the fan morning show continues. Ben Ennis, Brent Gunning, Sportsnet 590, the fan.
2: From the 680 News Radio Traffic Center, I'm Helena Balka. Well, they just shut down the northbound Brock Road ramp to the westbound 401 for some maintenance work. And then the westbound 401 is filled in anywhere from Nielsen to Dixon, alternately expressing collectors. Earlier problems at Weston have cleared. They still have the Courtney Park ramp to the southbound 410 block, dealing with a truck rollover from earlier. Visit Mr. Lou Plus Tires from May 8th to 10th, and $2 from every oil change will go towards the MS Society of Canada. 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

0: Fan Morning Show, Sports at 590, The Fan, Ben Ennis, Brent Gunning. What a run all the way to Game 7 for the Toronto Raptors against a heavily favored Cleveland Cavaliers team who has the most expensive roster in all of the NBA. Raptors without two-fifths of its starting lineup for the majority of this series, and even when Brandon Ingram played, not exactly what you want. And they made it all the way to Game 7, and they were tied at halftime yesterday. Third quarter, it all fell apart. But, obviously exceeding expectations was this Raptors team. Let's talk to Michael Grange, Sportsnet and Sportsnet.ca, kind enough to join us this morning. Good morning, Michael.
1: Morning, guys. How are we doing?
0: Doing all right. It's a big day. We got Matt Sundin is like the head of the Toronto Maple Leafs, and that'll swallow the whole city whole, I imagine, for the rest of this week. So let's get this Raptors stuff. Let's get to it. It was obviously a successful season, right? Like, considering where they were a year ago and getting into the top six and five seed and going to seven games, considering the injuries to Quickley and then eventually to Ingram, how successful was it? Like, as far as reasonable expectations, was this as high as they could have expected to land?
1: I think so. I think I was looking back at some of the stuff I was writing out of training camp and preseason, and it was pretty much, can they get to 45, 46, 47 wins? They projected, the odds makers had them in the high 30s. They did that check. Would that be enough to get them into a playoff spot versus the play-in? Presumably, and of course that happened. They, the chips fell well for them, so they end up with the fifth seed. And then in a playoff series, they acquitted themselves very well, pushing it to seven games. I think we'd have a slightly different conversation had, we were talking before the morning of game three, for example, or had the series. I think that the five games after game two, or let's say after halftime of game two, I think were really critical here in how we assess this. And I think you can reasonably look at that without being too much a prisoner of the moment and say that, this season was, not only was it above expectation, but I think the Raptors quite rightly can be pretty pleased with how things ended up.
2: Yeah, what do you think is the biggest thing the Raptors learned about themselves in this series? You can go like positive or negative with that, right? Like, there's no shortage of positive stories to come out of this. Also Jared Allen like killing them in that game seven. Maybe that's telling about a roster issue that they might need to fix. Like, what do you think is the singular biggest thing the Raptors maybe thought but now have confirmed after the seven game series?
1: I don't think there's too much negative that you learned. I think what you saw was, the issues or some of the concerns you had that showed themselves over the course of the season, they didn't magically go away. But what you could definitely take away from that series, and I wrote about this morning, is Scotty Barnes is absolutely a superstar, the kind of player that can carry a good team into the playoffs, potentially far into the playoffs, which had always been an idea. It's always been kind of the premise that this era of Raptors basketball is based on. And, of course, you haven't seen him in the playoffs really other than his rookie season. And there's been enough ebbs and flows in those 4 years to still wonder a little bit. Yeah. And, of course, a 1-7-game series doesn't define a career, but what we saw in these seven games from Scotty Barnes matches the kind of highest ceiling, it depends if you ask Darko Rakovich or not, but matches the kind of ceiling that you would have projected for Scotty Barnes as a two-way monster who can carry offense and who can get it done. I think this is the crucial part, can get it done against a really good team that is completely game planning for him, and that's maybe the ultimate test of a star player in the NBA. Mm-hmm. And there's no question about that anymore. He's done it. It's obvious he can do it. The only step maybe left for him is to take that or this experience and kind of layer it over a full 82-game season and see where it takes the Raptors going forward.
0: Yeah, he was so good, and all the things that you mentioned, and just was at his best, the best player on the floor the entire series. Brandon Ingram was very much not that when he was healthy and then wasn't healthy, which has also been part of, you know, his entire history. And he's not going anywhere, I would imagine, unless the Raptors are willing to staple something to him to offload the contract. Like, where should this franchise be with what Brandon Ingram is as part of the future and taking that next step?
1: I think they can still convince themselves that it's been a positive experience overall. You know, don't forget Brandon Ingram set his own personal record for minutes played. He's one of the top minutes eaters in the league this year. No one would have guessed at that. Played 77 games, was the leading scorer. And as much as he was very disappointing in this series as it was going on, in a vacuum, or I should say in a vacuum, not great. You'd want a lot better from your $40 million player. But the flip side of that is, in context, it does happen. And you look at Jamal Murray and what happened, how he performed against Minnesota for Denver when they lost. Jamal Murray coming off the best season of his career, absolutely going to be an all-NBA player. And he got swallowed by a tough matchup. And I think that does explain a little bit of what happened with Ingram, where the Cavs had a very capable defender in Dean Wade, and a game plan tilted to eliminate him. And there's only a handful of players in the league that can overcome that kind of pressure and attention. And we're talking the very best players in the league. Brandon Ingram isn't that. So it could very well have the Raptors somehow advance, or that the game plan would be different and he'd be more effective. So I think you can't be too swept up in this individual performance. I think best case scenario is Ingram looks at it, saw how his team performed without him, and recognizes that there's more he can do to kind of fold himself into a group that's clearly growing and developing, and come back next year.

0: and hopefully, you know, fingers crossed, have a year similar, but maybe just a little bit different than he did this season.
1: You should never make roster decisions because of what a fan base thinks. Like, I don't think that should be the be-all and end-all. But how awkward is it going to get if the choice that ends up being made is, all right, Ingram's under here, he's under contract, and, you know, maybe not as valuable an asset because of said contract versus RJ Barrett, and if they do have to make the choice to kind of move on. Like, how awkward do you think that will get in the market? I mean, you know, Brendan Ingram gained a lot of fans, I think, during the regular season, but playoff games are things people, you know, tend to remember in those things linger a little longer. You know, all of a sudden, RJ Barrett's shot, it's like much closer to the OG Anunoby shot against the Celtics than it is like the Kawhi rim bounce. But, you know, that was a big moment. It got people excited. A kid from the city and dad's high-fiving people. Like, how much do you think that will be a decision the Raptors have to make? And how much do you think public reaction to it will or kind of should shape that decision one way or another?
0: I mean, the Raptors traded DeMar DeRozan. So I think that Bobby Webster was a big part of that. So I don't think that sentiment will be the defining issue in whatever decisions get made this offseason. I think the reality is RJ Barrett has probably helped his status more than any other single player in this series. Will that change how the marketplace is for him? Will that change how the Raptors approach him as he goes into a contract year, extension eligible? Those are the stories for this offseason. I think that there's a case to be made that because of how the Raptors are contracts are structured, and like the biggest domino, or the domino that won't fall, let's put it that way, is Jakob Poeltl, followed maybe by Emmanuel Quickley. The Raptors are really stuck. Yep. And it could end up that their best path moving forward is to double down on continuity and try and run this thing back. And is that, will that be something a fan base will buy into? I'm not sure. But it might be, by default, be their best and only path moving forward.
2: Would they just play out the final year of RJ Barrett's contract? He's extension eligible this offseason.
0: It's conceivable. It's conceivable. I mean, it would get pretty awkward at certain points if, you know, if they can't come to an agreement, and that creates some other questions. But it's conceivable.
2: Yeah, how do you view his, like, okay, so he arrived as part of the OG Anunoby trade with Emmanuel Quickley, and he was the toxic asset, right? Like, his contract was underwater. I mean, if they were going to move him, though, after what we just saw for the majority of these seven games, and you can talk about the efficiency yesterday. I mean, he was so on an island, especially with Scottie Barnes in foul trouble, but he was awesome throughout the entirety of this series. Like, if the Raptors were actually looking to recoup assets for somebody, and we know how valuable expiring contracts are in this league, considering the new CBA and how restrictive that second apron is, like, could they conceivably be looking at actually getting a pretty good return on RJ Barrett if they went to market with him?
0: I can't say for sure, Ben. I mean, I think RJ Barrett is coming off the best season of his career. He's obviously coming off a very good playoff performance. I think the way he plays in the playoffs does get people's attention because he's just such a blunt instrument. He's so determined to get to the paint. Those are valuable things in the highest level of competitive NBA basketball. That said, the market for big contracts is limited, and then the question becomes, especially in this context, the Raptors are trying to get better. This isn't a situation where they're trying to be sort of tread water, or, you know, we're not in a long it's not a long-term rebuild here. It's trying to improve your team in the moment. And so that's where the guarantee of actually getting a player back who's actually going to improve your competitive situation is a bit of a crapshoot, frankly. And I'm sure that they're going to investigate

0: all kinds of options. Keep in mind, RJ Barrett was definitely in the trade market at the trade deadline, and you know the options there were very limited, if at all. Does this, the way his season finished, the way he played in the postseason, does that change things? Does that change the way the Raptors are looking at him as somebody, as you point out, a local product, really part of the fabric of the team culture? Maybe it's time to investigate what an extension would look like. But those are, you know, and this is really the story of this offseason is going to be, this is Bobby Webster's time to make some difficult decisions, and he's got some tricky ones to evaluate because none of these ones are no-brainers.
1: No, certainly not. Let me ask a question that doesn't have an obvious answer either, but it's like the answers are all fun possibilities as opposed to like potentially like, you know, something you need to untangle here. Colin Murray-Boyles, I think as the season went along, it went from like, yeah, let's see what the Raptors have here to, well, all of a sudden the Raptors have an exciting little rotation piece. Then this playoffs plays out the way it does, and I don't know where to put the ceiling. I guess the answer is we don't have to put one on Colin Murray-Boyles, but whatever I thought it was, it feels like it's raised itself by a story or two in this playoff run. What exactly do you think Colin Murray-Boyles is when we're looking at a finished version of him? Because, you know, it feels to me like, hey, if you can just get like a scrappy defense rebounder guy, that'd be nice. He's more than scrappy. He's a terrifying defender, quite frankly. Like, what do you think the ceiling ultimately looks like for the player? And how much did the playoffs change or I shouldn't even just make it the playoffs, like the second half of the season, including the playoffs, how much did that kind of change your opinion of that?
0: I mean, I was buying all the Colin Murray-Boyles stock I could as the season progressed.
1: Congrats. You're rich.
0: Yeah, sure. Even when he was struggling with his thumb injury, which was a real thing. I mean, he had that was a real problem. It'll be interesting to see if it requires any kind of attention after the season. You know, there were enough moments and enough games where he was the difference maker. And I said this before, but when you go down the history of Raptors rookies who actually affected winning games in a meaningful way, it's Vince Carter, Scotty Barnes, and Colin Murray-Boyles. And I'm not even sure which order that's in. And then you go to the playoffs, and to me it was like a perfect playoffs for CMB because on one end, he had 3-4 games where I bumped into Dennis Schroeder from the Cavs in the hallway, and he said, "CMB, he wrecked us," and that was true in multiple games this series. And then as he moved up the scouting report for the Cavs, they were able to bottle him up, and certainly that was the case in Game 7, a little bit more, and also in Game 6. And so that gives you a blueprint too of there are steps he's going to have to make to reach his ceiling. I think, to me, he's somewhere between OG Anunoby and Draymond Green. Like, it's going to be interesting where he fits in positionally. I think he's got a chance to be a really smart, creative, effective offensive hub. The defense, as we've seen, is, you know, talking to some of the assistant coaches, as effective as he is, he still has, as you would expect, at 20 years old, like a full menu of things to learn and master in terms of how to manage himself and manage a team defense environment. So there's still upside, incredibly, on his defensive potential. And I think athletically and with his IQ, with his feel for the game, there's tons of growth available there. Step one will be mastering a face-up type game. Doesn't have to be a three-point shooter, but I think if they're going to play him at center, if he can catch, pivot, and face, and you know, be a threat going downhill against as they get pressed up on defensively, that will make a big difference. You can see in this series, once the Cavs really made an object of getting close and into his chest, he was much less effective as when they were fading back and he was able to get up ahead of steam and attack. So, but that's low-hanging fruit. Those are all things I guarantee he'll come back and training camp much better at. But the most important thing, as you say, is he's a guy who can help you win playoff games, and what shape that ends up looking like is almost irrelevant. The fact that he can do it is crucial.
2: Mm-hmm. Yeah, and he can lift really heavy things over his head. Like, he can open all kinds of pickle jars that need opening. is very strong. Okay, so last one, Michael. So part of the beauty of the Raptors being top six in the East was having a full sample of a playoff series for the

0: young players to get a sense of what it's like in the highest level of competitive basketball. And so many of them acquitted themselves well, even after a disappointing 0-for-8 three-point shooting game. Jacoby Walter bounced back and obviously a part of the rotation next year. Jamal Shedd, outsized import. We just talked about Colin Murray-Boyles. How different do the young players look going into next season after this experience?
1: I think they're all going to be a lot better. I think I do buy into this notion that, you know, playoff basketball has an outsized importance in your development because it's just such a crucible. There's so much emphasis put on the growth and you know, just ingesting so much more information in such a stressful environment. I think it does accelerate your development. So just that alone is a win. I think it was interesting. I had a conversation with some people in the organization about midway point during the season. And, you know, they said, we need four more players, which at the time seemed a lot. Four players is a lot to get.
0: Yeah.
1: But I would say you could, that same person would probably say, we maybe only need two now, and maybe less than that. But two, and my point being that Colin Murray-Boyles is definitely a player. I think Jacoby Walter is definitely a player. Jamal Shedd is, look, I don't think he's a starting point guard in the NBA unless the way he shot the ball in over this series might help that cause, but he's got a ways to go offensively. But he's clearly someone you want in your rotation, on your roster. That helps. So I think, quite rightly, expectations should be a little higher of that group coming into this season, or coming into next season, and based on how they performed in a high-pressure environment.
0: What a season. We really enjoyed your coverage all season long, and it continues into the offseason. Grange, thanks for this.
1: Thanks for having me, guys.
0: See Michael Grange, Sportsnet's own. Maybe we'll see him today, the Golf Canada event.
2: I'd be lying if I wasn't going to ask that as the last question to him. It was a thought in my mind. I'm like you hear him. He's in the car.
0: I can't imagine the Raptors are doing a media availability today. When is the locker
2: they're
0: clean
2: not,
0: out?
2: They're not going to do Leafs. And yeah. Like, you get back to Toronto and you apologize right now. You go do it right. You're not even get to sleep. You go do it right now.
0: Yeah.
2: No, they're allowed to sleep.
0: Anyways, yeah, we should have asked them that. I don't know why I didn't think to. Anyways, a great season for the Raptors.
2: Yep.
0: Would have been excellent had they beaten the Cavs in whatever manner in that 7-game series in advance and whatever happened in the second round. But it was a great season for the Raptors, considering expectations, considering where they were last year, considering all the good things that there are to think about going forward. There are obviously massive question marks and some contracts you wish you could just wave a magic wand and say, take it back.
2: Yeah.
0: Give us the money back.
2: Be gone with you.
0: Retire.
2: Wow.
0: Yeah. If only there was a George Steinbrenner who could, you know, frame some people for murder or something. Anyways.
2: Wow.
0: Yeah. Don't do that, obviously. But no, yeah, some regrettable contracts on this team, obviously. And they could, as a result, lose a guy who's been the best version of himself in the playoffs and a hometown kid and beloved by the fan base in RJ Barrett, which sucks out loud.
2: It would suck out loud, although I have been clamoring for the Raptors to have someone outside of Scottie Barnes with some semblance of trade value, and maybe that has actually happened.
0: Maybe.
2: Here.
0: Maybe. I do wonder, like, who's, as much as I'm a fan of RJ Barrett, you're trading for him, giving up futures to sign him to a long-term, to be what, the focal point of your team? I don't know.
2: No, buddy. The Wizards, man. Does he not fit seamlessly with Trey Young and Anthony Davis? Oh, and you know Davis sucks. And Young are going to be hurt all the time, so he's going to have his 15 games a year where he gets to be the man. I would not wish that on RJ Barrett. I care too much about him to wish that upon him. But come on, it could happen.
0: Yeah, you're right. Anyways, okay, so Matt Sundin, John Chayka introduced 1 o'clock afternoon. We'll hear about the plan, which could very much be impacted by tomorrow's draft lottery.
2: Woo!
0: Obviously the Austin Matthews lottery, before that, the McDavid lottery.
2: Yeah.
0: Yeah, but like more of the Matthews one where they put themselves, like they orchestrated everything to get to the position at which they could be the favorites and did win the draft lottery. There has never been a more interesting and pivot point moment when it comes to the draft lottery in recent franchise history. Well, they haven't been in one, but honestly, to go either a building block piece or nothing at all.
2: Yeah. You get everything or you get nothing. Yeah. Can't wait. Like,

0: tune in today at 1 o'clock on Sportsnet. There's tons of great games to watch as well. But, like, I mean, yeah. Tomorrow.
1: Whew. Yeah. All right. We'll talk about it tomorrow. On another edition of the Fan Morning Show, Ben Ennis, Brent Gunning, Sportsnet 590 The Fan.
0: Good morning.
2: From the 680 News Radio Traffic Center, I'm Lena Balka. Well, pretty slow on all of the major routes, I'd have to say. But as far as specific problems are concerned, we only have a couple to pass along. On the eastbound 409 ramp to the eastbound 401, we've got a stalled vehicle in the center lane, causing delays from east of the 427. And they still have the Courtney Park ramp to the southbound 410 shut down. A truck rolled over earlier this morning, and they have to deal with that situation. 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

Welcome to the J.D. Buckus Podcast. The Leafs announced their front office. They do it yesterday. I'm not going to spend a ton of time on this show because Raptors played in a Game 7 yesterday. It's pretty consequential. There's a lot of big questions that come out of this series, a lot of big perception changes that happen in this series, and I think some real pressure shifts that happen because of that series. So I'll do some more Leaf-centric shows over the next couple of days. There's a media conference this afternoon at 1 o'clock. It'll be on every Sportsnet platform, Sportsnet Plus, Sportsnet 590. There's going to be Fuda who joins it right afterwards. It'll be on television. It'll be on the website. So if you want to watch it, it's going to be there. And I think that you should watch it because this one's going to be interesting. Ultimately, these guys are going to be defined by what they do and not what they say. And frankly, that has been something that I've discussed kind of ad nauseum lately because we heard all the platitudes over the entire eras of Lem Oriello and Kyle Dubas and Brendan Shanahan and Brad Treliving. And there probably won't be too many things today when it comes to urgency to win and understanding the Maple Leaf and blah, blah, blah that we haven't heard a million times before. But this is still a very interesting media conference because of the figures that involved. These are two guys that nobody really saw coming when this process began. This was not the favorites. I don't know if, you know, Kalshi would have had betting odds on these, but my guess is you would have got a pretty hefty bag of money had you made these picks at the outset. It's John Chyka as the top dog, and it's Matt Sundin as his lieutenant in a role that is called Senior Executive Advisor of Hockey Operations, and it seems as though this is with a pretty strong tilt towards culture. And I'll say this for today. Why it's interesting is because, well, one, I think we want more definition of what Sundin's job is and why he decided to take this position after living in Sweden the last 17 years, being away from hockey for this long, and why now this job appealed so greatly to him and what he thinks he's going to bring to this role, how much learning I know he's going to need on this job. But still, if you're looking at this from a Leafs fan's view of anyone that's around my age or older, there's a lot of talk of like, oh, this is risky for Matt Sundin's legacy. And I honestly don't think that I'm viewing it that way. Maybe this ends up being a disaster and maybe people look at him differently. I just don't think that's the case. To me, there's way more upside with the legacy of Matt Sundin than there is downside, because if he is brought in here for cultural issues, I believe he'll have a good pulse of that. I believe that given his nature as an opinionated guy, that he won't be afraid to speak frankly on those issues and hopefully enact some changes, because right now, Leafs culture is in the toilet. I think we all acknowledge that. I think people feel it. We've always had this thing where Leaf fans do the song and dance of, I'm done with this team whenever they lose or whenever they do something poor, right? That's like part of it. And then you come crawling back, and then the second they play a preseason game or they sign somebody in an offseason, boom, here you are again, right? I've been there. I know you've been there. You're probably listening to this show right now going, yeah, I've done that like 100 times. I've texted that to my friends. I've told that to my friends. I've been in sports bars with my friends after disappointing defeats, after Jake Gardner turnovers and walked out of the bar and said, I can't do it anymore. That being said, I think that there has been a crisis of faith with a lot of different people who follow this hockey team over the last year and a half. It's been really down in the dumpsy. And that's why, like, I understand people's skepticism with this front office. Sundin's completely unproven, and Chyka, who you can say, well, he has job experience. Well, it didn't go very well.

He had four seasons where his teams did not have a very good record. I think the highest he finished was 18th. And he left the league in, like, being suspended, costing his team a second and a first-round draft pick, which really hurt the organization. And yes, there's ownership issues there. But Chaika had to learn on the fly. And I think that's kind of the hope that you're banking on here, that this is someone who got the job when he was the youngest general manager in sport in the NHL's history, and that those 4 years he gleaned a lot in order to take his next opportunity with the Toronto Maple Leafs. It's just, it's surprising to a lot of people that his first job back ended up being, you know, the head of one of the biggest hockey teams on planet Earth.

year, right? Plus, really, it's been plus. People tried to go in last season with some optimism. There was some thought that, hey, maybe the roster's going to be more balanced with Mitch Marner. Maybe this team's going to come out with a swagger. And there was that one stretch, obviously, around the Christmas break where you could feel how badly people wanted it, but how quickly that dissipated. But yeah, I think that people are trying to zag away now a little bit from the negativity hole that they've all been in. And so while there's going to be people who write this off immediately, I think that's a part of sports fandom. I'm going to go into today with as much of an open mind as I possibly can and really try to get a feel for what these guys, Chayka in particular, what he thinks he learned from the last job that he wants to apply to this one, why he seems to be the most suitable candidate after, again, a controversial exit to his last job, and what it is that brought Sundin back here. Because, again, to many it seems risky. To me, I don't think as much, but even still, it's more so about uprooting his life and coming to a place and feeling like he really wants to give back to the Toronto Maple Leafs, and that should at least have you somewhat encouraged. But ultimately, these guys will be defined by what ends up happening out of this. So if it's a failure, a lot of people will say, I told you so. And if it's a success, I don't think a lot of people are going to end up seeing it coming. The Raptors, though. The Raptors played in Game 7 yesterday. To me, that's the bigger story of the day. Here's how I feel about it. This also surprised a lot of people. They're down 2-0 in the series, and it's a lot of, boy, this team just can't beat anybody good, and what was this season all for, and Brandon Ingram's throwing up bricks and complaining to the media about the shots he's getting, and it just doesn't look very good. The second game, they sort of had a push, but ultimately, the feeling was that this series was going to be 5 games. That's the way I felt about it after 2. And all of a sudden, the Raptors come clawing back. Scotty Barnes plays amazing. The young guys show themselves like extremely well. And so I think that there's some perception changes with the roster, but this is my prevailing takeaway. There's more urgency to win around Scotty Barnes now. Period. He is excellent. And are there still things about his game that are imperfect? Of course there are. Of course there are. But what you saw in that series was, for the vast majority of it, Scotty Barnes was the best player. Donovan Mitchell was on the floor. James Harden was on the floor. Evan Mobley was on the floor. And Scotty Barnes was the best player. His defense was incredible. The baby Giannis stuff was absolutely there when he's running in transition and he's throwing down dunks. But guess, you know, Giannis is an amazing defender and Scotty Barnes is too. But I don't remember Giannis defending out to the perimeter and just swallowing up some of the best guards in NBA history for an entire series the way that Scotty Barnes did in this series. He is proving to be one of the better young players in the league. And with that comes the desire and urge to win. And that is where the Raptors find themselves now. And so the young players, I think, all boosted their stocks, minus the guys who didn't play, a la Grady Dix. But the other pieces, the big money contracts that are around Scotty Barnes, those guys hurt their stock. Jakob Poeltl, did you enjoy those minutes? To me, they were hell. To me, every single Jakob Poeltl minute, basically in this entire series, save for a few, was, Brandon Ingram, year one in the postseason, does not look very good. And for anybody that's like, oh, he got hurt, you go, yeah, well, that was sort of the Brandon Ingram question coming in here, was could he stay healthy? He stayed really healthy during the regular season. He played a lot of games. He got hurt when it counted. That's a part of the Brandon Ingram story. It's also been a part of the Emmanuel Quickley story, is are you going to be able to play in the biggest moments of the season? Are you going to wear down? And he did this time around. And I'm not sure $32 million on the books next season looks better today than it did yesterday. At the very best, you could say it's a net neutral, but I don't think so. Not when you're another year older and that contract is what it is. So how do the Raptors navigate this next step? They've got 3 difficult contracts on the books. I think RJ Barrett did very well for himself, although there are still question marks about it. But the Raptors, now with the urgency to win, need to avoid one thing, which is the desperate move, the dumb move that sets you back. You didn't win an NBA championship, and as much as Scotty Barnes has taken a step, he is not Giannis Antetokounmpo just yet. If they make some kind of a deal moving off of one of those contracts, it has to be one that does help the team in the immediate future, and it can't be one that's basically a lateral move that cost them significant assets in a desperate attempt to try to win around this guy now. But the Eastern Conference looks flat. It looks weak. A lot of these teams have real interesting question marks about them. It's right there for the Raptors. You would feel so different about this team if Jakob Poeltl didn't get that extension.

0: Maybe if they still had that first round pick instead of Brandon Ingram. Maybe if you got to look at Manuel Quickly healthy in this series. Who knows? All I can say is the Raptors' most important piece looks like a guy who's built for these moments. So they've got to figure out a way now to do the best around him. Joe Cucciaro, NBA at The Score. What's up, buddy? How are we doing?
1: What's going on, man? Running on some fumes after a busy first round, but always happy to hop on.
0: Yeah.
1: On a Monday morning, talk some hoops with you.
0: Yeah, of course. Okay, so it's hard to be disappointed, right? Like, too disappointed with this. Because the outset of the series was, hey, they're probably going to get body bagged. And then down 2-0, you're like, yeah, they're definitely going to get body bagged. Then they push back. It's in a game 7. I'm going early on in the game when the Raptors are up 10. James Harden looks like the best player for the Cavaliers. And I'm saying, that's a good formula for the Toronto Raptors. Like, James Harden is your best guy in a game 7. They might pull this thing off. They end up kind of burning out, running out of bullets. They just are, they're missing too much money that's sitting on the bench with injury or that is kind of ineffective in this series. But let's just start with this. What is your overall feeling coming out of the series?
1: It's a positive one because I think the most important thing that we learned in this series is that Scottie Barnes can be, in my opinion, a contending level leader. Yeah. I really think we saw that in this series. Like, he was not only the best player in this series, he was top 5, and that's probably doing a lot of work. Like, maybe top 3 player in the entire playoffs in the first round. And it's not because, oh, he had one big game and it skewed the numbers. Like, pretty much other than, I'd say, I think game 1, like 5 or 6 of the 7 games in the series, he was the best player on the floor. Even last night, when he was a little out of sorts, he was dealing with foul trouble. He never really looked his sharpest. You look at the numbers in the end. I don't know if it was 24, 6, and 6, and I know numbers aren't everything, but it's like, wow, he still found a way to impact a do-or-die game. I think they ended up net even, like even in his however many minutes, and got outscored by 12 when he was on the bench. So I just think everything we saw from Scottie Barnes in this series is the most important thing and is a positive because it does indicate that you can build a winner around this guy and not just 45, 46 win first round out, even though that's what happened.
0: I'm honestly trying to think about bigger perception lists from the first round, the way that you just framed it. And it's like, Maxey would be one for me. Like, Maxey, just the way that he played in that series and the strength of opponent and actually being able to win it, he's probably one. But then it's like, did Cade up his stock more than Scottie Barnes did? I don't think so. Did Jalen Brunson up his stock more than Scottie Barnes did? I would say no. Did Wemby? No. Like, did anybody on the Thunder? Obviously not. I would say that there is a very strong case that Scottie Barnes is number 2 in the entirety of the postseason so far in terms of, oh, this is how we saw you coming into the playoffs, but it's up now from where we did.
1: And I honestly think you can make the argument it's 1. Like, he was that good. I think, you know, Colin Murray Boyles emerging as like a very clear, ready-made winner, 16-game player. That's huge. And I think the postseason was instructive, too, in the sense that the Raptors, I don't think they learned this, but they definitely had it reinforced, is like how much they desperately need shooting. They need some dribble creation, like off-the-dribble creation. So I think it was good in the sense that there were some glaring positives in Scottie and Murray Boyles and some of the other young guys, in honestly, in how they can maybe maximize some of RJ's positive attributes. And there were positives in the sense that they were reminded what they have to do next. The problem is that, and I know you tweeted this last night as well, but like, the guys that weren't in the mix, the guys that didn't contribute to all this positivity in the last 2 weeks, say as much about the difficulties going forward as the guys in the trenches do about the positives going forward. Mm-hmm. Because there are things you need to do to add to this team and to this young core. And you have to surround Scottie Barnes and Colin Murray Boyles and those young guys with more shooting and off the dribble creation and all these things. But you've got almost $100 million a year tied up in Emmanuel Quickley and Brandon Ingram and Jakob Poeltl. And is there a world where, listen, if you get what Quickley was this year when healthy over a whole season, I think like last year he played 70 games, but they didn't make the playoffs. If you can get what Emmanuel Quickley gave you on both ends of the court this season into the playoffs, maybe he doesn't have to be your lead guard, but that's still a solid two-way guard.
0: Sure.
1: You know, Brandon Ingram, if you want to use the injury excuse, I'm not using it, but if someone else wants to, and Jakob Poeltl, if you could say, oh, if he just gets his back right, he can be that valuable guy. Like, I don't buy all of that, but that's really the only way someone can explain that all the way and say they can go into next year and take another step forward. I think those three guys.

0: guys and them not necessarily being surefire positive additives this time of year makes it tough to figure out how they take that next step when you're going to have to move some of that money to do so.
1: I think that's the deflating part about this series, which is annoying because the things that you saw on the floor, you're incredibly encouraged by. So if you're just coming away with this and you're not familiar with NBA contracts, if you're not familiar, like if you're just a casual fan who tuned in for this Raptors series and people told you all year long, like, yeah, they're all right, but yeah, it's been a step forward, but they don't really beat any good teams. That would be kind of the narrative that you got, right? The prevailing thought, yeah, it's been a good year from Scotty Barnes. He's been really good. And then you just tuned in for the playoffs and you knew something about basketball. You'd been like, Scotty Barnes looks amazing. This Colin Murray-Boyles kid is unbelievable. Hey, Jacoby Walter doesn't really seem afraid of taking big shots. Hey, Jamal Shedd missed a lot, but also looks like a pretty capable backup point guard. Yes, and people be going, yeah, yeah, no, like all this is very true. Hey, RJ Barrett. Like, yeah, it comes and goes, and there's definitely still moments of frustration, but in terms of endearing himself to the city of Toronto and this fan base, he clearly took a step forward. And then it's the shadows. It's like what you didn't see underneath it. And you go, oh, Jakob Poeltl over the rest of this contract, averaging out to $28 million a year. $28 million for Jakob Poeltl, 32.5 for Quickly, and 40 for Brandon Ingram. And so, yeah, you're right. You can give these guys little caveats, but when you have to give multiple guys those caveats, that's when it gets a little bit harder to believe, right? If it's one thing, if you were like, hey, it's Brandon Ingram's heel and it's the first time around, you could go like, yeah, all right, yeah, maybe. But when it's all three of those things for, again, $100 million on your cap, that's what makes it kind of deflating going, well, how are they going to navigate this? And the point I was making before you came on is my fear is this is when teams do stupid things where they are willing to take multiple assets and say, well, we're going to get off this contract and we're going to bring in another player who ultimately is not a great in the game or who is on a difficult contract himself. And I think that the Raptors, unfortunately, when I'm looking at this path forward, might have to be a little patient with the process and might not be taking the biggest of swings in the offseason if the perfect solution is not there for them.
0: And I think that's fine, like in the big picture, because to your point, you don't want to rush into that next move. Like you don't want to, even though I supported it last summer because I thought they were close, you don't want to be Orlando having mortgaged a lot of your future.
1: And you end up with Desmond Bane.
0: Right. For Desmond Bane, who is a really good player and does a lot of things that should have helped unlock that Orlando team. I don't think this was a year was on him by any case, but
1: it was some on him.
0: He wasn't great, especially in the playoffs, but for the most part, if you look at the whole year, you look at his numbers, his percentages, like he was the player that they traded for is what I'm saying. And it's not on him that they gave up, you know, so much of their future for him. But the point is that Orlando, who was knocking on the door, but wasn't really that close to true contention, mortgaged too much of his future for a move that still didn't make them a contender. Mm-hmm. And now they're over leveraged with a team that ceiling looks like the first or second round. And I don't think the Raptors are there yet,
1: No. But
0: they are one of those moves away from being there. If they make a panic deal, if they're so desperate to get off one of these deals, if they attach picks, like it could go sideways quickly. And so I think, you know, Bobby Webster and his front office have a tricky summer and, you know, a couple of years ahead of them to find a way to take that next step to add to the Barnes-led core what they need to add and the things that would maximize Barnes and Murray-Boyles and the young guys while having these, you know, at least one albatross, maybe multiple on the books. Poeltl's for sure is the albatross. It's going to be tough, and I don't know how they navigate it. Like, if someone tells you right now, hey, JD, we can get off Poeltl by just attaching a first-round pick. We don't have to take back terrible money. We'll get a decent player, but we have to attach a first-round pick to do it. You know, after we gave up a first to get him. Mm-hmm. Are you doing that just to get off the deal?
1: I think just for one first, if it was the Raptors' first in this year, I would do it just to get off of Jakob. It's that damaging of a contract, and I think that it would actually require more than that to get off of it. That's why I would sign up for it.
0: The next two drafts also are projected to be very weak.
1: Yeah.
0: So maybe the Raptors look at it like, hey, if we can give up, you know, a pick in the next two drafts to get off that deal, it's actually not that bad. It's like the equivalent of giving up a second rounder this year or something, right?
1: Yeah.
0: The problem is a lot of other teams know that too.
1: Yes. So if you told me this year's first even, I would still be doing it, even though this is an incredibly strong draft class and there's a player in there that can really help you. I just think that where you're at with Jakob Poeltl, three more years of this, it's not going to be additive. And like I mentioned, This is the tricky part.

0: is if Scotty Barnes was 22 and he showed you this, you would go, hey, just be super patient. Just continue to build around him. Do it very organically. There's no stress. You can try this other year of Brandon Ingram. Do whatever. Take a longer look at it. Now I feel there is more urgency around this player. Like if you get into the postseason next year and you get bounced in the first round and it's a similar formula where Scotty Barnes runs out of guys around him and it's just too limited from a construction standpoint around what his skill set is, I think now you've really, really, really amplified the pressure on this player and the timeline of what the Raptors have. And that's when I think they would be doing something desperate in order to win around him. To me, like the Jakob Poeltl piece is cemented almost. Like, sure, I guess his back could figure itself out at age, what, 31 next year? And even if he comes back and is good, he's not going to be worth $28 million, period. Like, you just look around the landscape of the NBA and being able to find bigs on rookie contracts or smaller types of deals. Look what they got for Mamu. He was like $2 million. And yeah, different kinds of players, but who was ultimately more effective over the course of the season? Like, yeah, it was Mamu for $2 million. So you can find that guy. It's so frustrating because you mentioned it. They not only traded for Jakob Poeltl using a first-round pick and helped build their wins record in a season where they were should have been tanking for Victor Wembanyama. That ends up being the year where they fall into the Grady Dick slot. They pick Grady Dick, and he's the one young guy in this whole group that's not helping them, but also looks like a guy who should because they're shooting. And now he's on this extension that still has not been properly explained to me whatsoever. I've never heard from a person as to why the Raptors felt the urgency to get this thing done when they had time and given his age and the ceiling of the player and what the market would have been. Like, it is mind-boggling stuff. So the Poeltl piece is kind of set in stone. If I'm the Raptors, the thing that I feel more solid about that feels reactive, but to me is, there's a lot of weight to it, is the Brandon Ingram thing. It's not that he missed shots. I think Brandon Ingram would hit those shots in a lot of different games. There are some playoff series where he'll end up having his 26 points on moderate efficiency.
1: Yeah, against Phoenix in the playoffs years ago. He had a good series.
0: Right. What I saw is when Scotty Barnes did not play with Brandon Ingram, he's pushing the ball up the floor, playing in transition, and creating for others. I want Scotty Barnes to have the ball in his hand more. That might be the thing that the Raptors learned the most from this series, and that you're hoping Barnes unlocked a little bit more. Like, the guy was treating himself as though he was Dirk Nowitzki for stretches in the mid-range, right? On the low block, doing the little turnaround fade over the tops of guys like Evan Mobley. If I'm the Raptors, I'm saying, this is the keystone, okay? This is the guy that makes other people better when he's going his best. He's an incredible defender. I don't want to have him paired with a guy who wants to slow everything down, play in the half court, and take contested shots. And so while I don't think Brandon Ingram, like the reaction should be, hey, this guy's trash. Hey, this guy can't play, because he can. He does have the heel injury that maybe impacted him in one of those games. Who knows? But let's just say maybe. I think more so, you learned that stylistically, there is probably a bigger clash between the way Barnes and Ingram want to play than there should be for an emerging superstar and ultimately what is supposed to be his number one wingman.
1: Yeah, and you know, you mentioned the pressure of having Barnes, you know, not that he's old, he's still a young guy, but he's not on his rookie scale deal anymore. No. You know, he just finished, and I brought this up a bunch of times, he just finished year one of a 5-year contract. Now, the positive is there are no options on that deal. They've got him, you know, under long-term team control for another 4 years at 25% of the cap, which is a max, but it is not a higher level max that a lot of guys of Scotty Barnes' caliber, based on what we saw in the playoffs, make. And so that's a huge team building advantage. But again, there's a pressure in that you want to build a competitive team while you have that roster construction advantage, while you have a guy who, you know, if things had broken differently for him, probably could have gotten a 30% max, but is actually on a 25% max. That is an advantage for you. And if you can't utilize it and you can't make the most of it over the course of that contract because of bad money you've given to other people, that's going to be a real shame. Because again, if you, you know, give a lot of executives around the league, every executive around the league, the chance to have a Scotty Barnes level player locked up for 4 more years with no options at only 25% of the cap, they would all jump for joy and say, give me this guy and let's just start from scratch. And this is a great team building start. But the Raptors don't really have that, again, because of all that other money. And so there will be pressure over the next 4 years, over the life of Scotty Barnes' contract, to maybe it doesn't have to be that they take an immediate step forward next year and it's like, well, now it's second round or further or bust. But over these next few years, yeah, there is pressure to win on some level and get to a place where they're at least somewhat realistically contending.

0: contending for a title while Barnes is on what now looks like a bargain deal. And then, yeah, with respect to Ingram, I'm with you. It's not that he's trash. It's not, you know, like that. He's a two-time All-Star that can score, can unlock a team in the half court. He helped the Raptors offense drastically improve in the half court this year. I'm not taking anything away from him in those regards. But as I've said, I think on your show before, a guy with his shot profile, his shot diet, unless you're scoring from that range as efficiently as a Shai Gilgeous-Alexander or a Kevin Durant, the overall net of almost reorienting your offense around this guy whose entire model is taking contested and low efficient shots that he just happens to make at like a decent but not extraordinary clip, It's not a winning formula. It's good to have that guy to be able to take that shot, create it for himself, make it. And yeah, he'll make the shots or be able to create shots from the areas defenses force you to take him in the playoffs. But you do not want to reorient your offense around that guy's preferences and that guy's style. And I think that's what the Raptors have to remember. And, you know, maybe that's what you have to hope other teams around the league don't remember this summer if you're trying to move them.
1: If I was making one move, like, yes, the Jakob Poeltl addition by subtraction is clear and obvious. I just think that it's going to cost you too much in capital-wise and limit your ability the next time something actually of real interest comes around and looking back on it and going... And the way that I could equate this in recent history is the Patrick Marleau trade for the Maple Leafs, where they paid to get off the Patrick Marleau deal. It ends up being Seth Jarvis with that first round pick. And when the Leafs are trying to make other moves, you go, God, you really would have liked that first round pick or that prospect to be able to get things done, right? It hurts you. It doesn't just hurt you in the moment. It hurts you down the line. And that's my fear with the Poeltl thing. I would rather they bring back quickly. And I think it's going to be a big time prove it year for him. Because to me, looking at this series, he was the guy they missed more than Brandon Ingram. When I looked at it, I was like, one, they need a point guard to be able to settle things down outside of Scottie Barnes and have the RJ minutes where RJ is playing kind of like that de facto point guard role. There was one horrible turnover that he had in the second half on the sideline that breaks out for a fast break. It was kind of like the tipping point moment in the basketball game where he and CMB both have back-to-back turnovers. The Cavs make it like a 10-point lead, and there was really no looking back from that point. Yep. They need a guy who can slow down the offense, who can get them into their sets, but who can also shoot and play with pace. And that on paper is supposed to be Emmanuel Quickly. That's why you went out and got him. You paid him the $32.5 million because you thought that there was a higher ceiling on this guy, that he could replicate some kind of a, you know, dime store, dollar store Tyrese Maxey, right? Two Kentucky guys. That was sort of the line of thinking with this player. I think you need to see that through. What I do know pretty conclusively is like Ingram doesn't fit into that pace. He's not like a big time transition player. He's not someone who's just going to get up and go throughout the entirety of the game. And frankly, given his injury history, I don't know if he would survive the entirety of a season that's being played like that. If the Raptors had more shooting, if they had another guard who could take over ball handling responsibilities, somebody else who could drive into the paint, someone else who could knock down a shot, someone else who can make a play, I think that they win this series. And so I want to see more of Quickly, but I would absolutely be trying to move off of Ingram again, not just because he missed some shots in the postseason, but because I think that we learned that the stylistic fit is problematic for this team moving forward if they don't want to put a restrictor plate on what Scottie Barnes is.
0: Yeah, I completely agree. And I like the Quickly point too, because yeah, I still think that, again, I mean, we saw it this season. Like up until later in the year when he was dealing with some injuries again, like he had a solid two-way season for a winning team. He was really important to what they were doing defending on and off the ball with his deflections and his just activity. And then he went through a stretch where he was shooting it as advertised. There was a point, and I can't remember if it was around the All-Star break or just after it when I went and looked, and I was almost surprised by what his – like, I had been watching the guy all year, and even I was like, Quickly's averaging like 17-6 on above-average efficiency, and, you know, while I know he's playing the best defense of his career, like, if he's that guy – and, you know, he doesn't have to play 82 games. If he's that guy playing like 70 games a year, heck, say 65, since that's the award minimum. If Quickly is that guy for 65-plus games a year and into the playoffs, that is actually okay for his contract, because his contract, though too long, wasn't necessarily egregious from a number standpoint if he's that guy. Like, Poeltl's is the egregious one. Quickly, Ingram, at least it's short, but the money's not great. It's like close to 25% of the cap. Quickly, I think it's like less than 20% of the cap. I have to go confirm that, but he can be worth that contract in the modern NBA with the way the cap has exploded if he's that guy and stays healthy. The problem is we haven't seen him be both that guy and healthy for an entire season. So yeah, it is a

0: prove it year next year. But I'm with you in that. Like, I'm not in a rush to be like, I got to get Emmanuel quickly out of here. Mm-hmm. You know, look how they played without him in the playoffs. Because I think out of the three guys who were either on the bench or ineffective and big money guys, him, Ingram and Poeltl, his skill set is actually the one they missed most.
1: I'll even extend this. I really liked RJ this series, but if you told me, hey, they got to build the team around Barnes, you can only pick two guys, it would be pretty simple to me. I would say Emmanuel quickly and Colin Murray-Boyles, even at the expense of Jacoby Walter, where it's like, hey, Walter would probably be my fourth or my third, sorry, like the third guy that I have on the team. But from a ceiling standpoint of what I think this team is supposed to look like at their very best, I think that those three guys would represent a pretty solid core for you. No, the quickly contract's not horrendous. I think the issue that I always had with it was that you traded for a guy. The Knicks didn't want to pay him $25 million, and the Raptors ended up giving him $32.5 million. And it's been sort of their issue, and I would say one of the biggest issues of the Bobby Webster era, which is, who are you competing against with these deals? Like with Brandon Ingram, you had his agent come out and say, we weren't going to get that in free agency. Okay, so then why are you giving him $40 million? With Emmanuel quickly, you had the right to match. So why are you giving him $32.5 million? With Jakob Poeltl, why are you doing a deal for a seven-footer who's turning 30 years old a year ahead of when you need to make a decision? Those are the things that I look at and I'm like, ugh, that all that money adds up, right? All that money counts. And if you took like the savings of all those deals that you probably should have, we're not discussing the Raptors in the same light that we are today. It's a far more patient process.
0: Yeah, and the extension for Poeltl, like the other ones, yeah, you can quibble with the numbers, which I do. Like I
1: the Poeltl one's the numbers, just, it's I shouldn't even compare it to the other ones.
0: Right, it's just because it's just so unnecessary. Yeah, like the Ingram one, yeah, I didn't love that trade at the time, but when they made it, I was like, here's why I didn't like it. I even said at the time, I think it could give them like a first round ceiling instead of letting them kind of build further. But I also went into like, okay, but I could see the vision in terms of like they really need some half court scoring and Brandon Ingram unlocks things like this. The quickly one, I'm like, okay, I wouldn't have gone that high, but here, you know, I still think he can be a perfect running mate for Scottie Barnes. And here's why. The Poeltl one, it's like, before the injuries, it's like he was a solid center. He won his minutes, whatever, but it was just not a time to extend him. It was so unnecessary that there was no defense for it. Like, you couldn't talk yourself into it at all. And I still, to this day, don't understand. Like, I've heard some people talk about, you know, well, it gave them some, like, cost certainty in building going forward. Like, I don't buy that. Like, cost certainty, yeah. You know what's good cost certainty? Not having them on the books and saying, hey, if you play well, like, all due respect to Jakob Poeltl, if he had played well over the last couple of years and got to the point where he needed an extension or, you know, a new contract, yeah, there might have been some competition for him. I promise you, like, no one was coming banging the door down to come and overpay Jakob Poeltl, where the Raptors had to look at it like, oh, you know, we think he's undervalued and we should extend him now before other teams come and take him from us 2 years. Like, that wasn't going to happen. I don't care how good you think Jakob Poeltl was at his best. And I was a big Jakob Poeltl fan. Like, again, he was an underrated minutes winner who did all of the little things necessary on both ends. But even I still thought that extension was unnecessary and egregious. And it's coming back to bite them right now. And I really hope it doesn't over the next year or two. But it's hard not to worry that it might.
1: Yeah. And I actually want to say something nice about Brandon Ingram, because I think he's been getting trashed for forever. And people would assume that I would be trying to take like a victory lap, even though I don't think it's over on that trade. If you got to do a redo and you got that Pacers pick today, you'd probably say yes with hindsight, right? Going, knowing the value of it and what Brandon Ingram is moving for, like pretty much no question about it. And to the point about bumping the timeline up, all those different things. What I would say, though, that Brandon Ingram deserves credit for in the light of all this is they're not in the position they're in this year without him. And so they don't find out what they didn't know without Brandon Ingram winning them a bunch of games or contributing to a lot of winning that resulted in a 5 seed. And so that's kind of the cost of doing business, is you got a piece that helped you get to this place. But now that you got to this spot and you saw your team without him, like, yeah, you could make the case if they would have had him, maybe their half court offense looks better in a couple of these games late. Maybe they don't go through that third quarter where just nobody can get a bucket and the Raptors are just desperately hoping that Jamal Shedd or Jacoby Walter can hit a big shot for them. That there was too much of a tax on Scottie Barnes throughout that series. I don't feel that way in the long run, that they're going to be able to win with him that way. You paid a price. It helped you figure out some stuff. Brandon Ingram had a successful season. He made an all-star team. He deservedly made that team. But if it was me, he's the guy I'm moving off of. The question is, in all of this, like I'm saying, well, you don't want to do something desperate.

0: you don't want to do something stupid, right? You don't want to make the Desmond Bane trade. You don't want to make the Damian Lillard trade where you're moving multiple pieces and you say, this is the guy, some old guy who you're hoping is going to... No, that's the thing you'd like to not have for the Toronto Raptors. RJ's question mark is far more urgent. And I went back and forth on this throughout the series. I'm just going to be honest. Like, he's hitting shots. He represents the city so well. He does bring an offensive dynamic that I think this team desperately needs. And, like, in contrast to Ingram, if you told me I got to pick one of these two guys, it's RJ because of the fearlessness and the ability to get to the paint and the playmaking and all of that. And, like, it's net neutral with their defense, right? Like, I don't view one guy as, like, a materially better defender than the other. Do you? Like,
1: I think they're both negatives on the defensive end. I think the difference is at least Ingram has a little more length,
0: sure,
1: even though he doesn't always use it.
0: I'm just saying that's not the reason to keep Ingram over him.
1: You're not using defense to make the decision between those two guys.
0: Like, if I'm deciding between Brandon Ingram and RJ Barrett and your team picks Ingram, I think that's a mistake, especially here. I do.
1: Agreed.
0: That said...
1: Agreed, I think... Yeah, go ahead.
0: Well, if they do that, if they bring RJ into the season when he isn't expiring, he does represent their, like, most obvious candidate for improvement, and I think he complicated that in this series.
1: Yeah, I think so too. And again, that's a shame of all the money they got on the books, because maybe there is an early extension number they could get to RJ this summer, but do you want to do that prematurely, you know, rather than letting his contract year play out or maybe trading him?

0: December. Like, do you want to do that prematurely, given the way you've been burned on some of those other premature contracts and the fact that, you know, for as awesome as the story of RJ was in this playoffs, and for as much as I think he can be a part of this core, if we're being honest, you know, he's not Barnes or Murray Boyles when we talk about...
1: He's not in the core.
0: Yeah, exactly. He's on the periphery of it, and I think he played his way closer to it in this series. But I do think the contract, unfortunately, the extension eligibility, and like you said, the fact that if he doesn't get that extension, he'll be an expiring. It probably represents their best trade chip. Like, all of those factors, you know, I've had my qualms with RJ's game, but in terms of why we're talking about this, it's not really any of RJ's fault. It's just the business of pro sports and the way his contract is structured and the situation the Raptors are in, that even if you would like him to be around more than a Brandon Ingram or whoever it is, it just might not be the case. It might not be meant to be. And with respect to what you were saying about Ingram too, I do think, you know, in a lot of ways, that's the way they envisioned it, where it's like, and I was saying this to people at the time too, the Brandon Ingram trade wasn't made because it was like, this is going to get, you know, the Raptors over the hump and they think that this is going to make them contenders, or that they think Brandon Ingram is going to be part of this core when they're contending. It was to address some of their glaring half-court and offensive issues, which he did. It was to make them more competitive in the short term, which he did. It was, in all honesty, even though he had already signed a new contract, it was for Brandon Ingram, too, to rebuild his value, his perception value around the league. And other than, obviously, a disastrous playoffs, I think he did that for the most part this year. And so I think, in a lot of ways, before we get to mid-April, you could check a lot of those boxes. You can say, both from a player perspective and a team perspective, this marriage between Brandon Ingram and the Raptors, even if it ends up being short-term, checked a lot of boxes for both sides. And so, again, we can get back to the contracts. I mean, that's why I don't think it's as egregious as the Poeltl one. But yeah, with respect to RJ, I think his ability to get to the paint, you know, his off-ball movement is so important for this offense. His ability to meet the moment, like we talk about dogs and guys that really stepped up and stamped their dog status on this team this spring, RJ's one of them for sure, and I respect the hell out of the guy, and I know how much he loves playing for Toronto and like all of those things. But again, there are still some limitations when you talk about the defense, some of the decision-making on offense, where there's still some expendability there.
1: I don't know where I land on it because I don't want him extended right now. Like, the natural feeling would be after that rim bounce goes in, like, bring out the piece of paper, and he sits at center court and writes an extension in front of all the Raptors. And everyone would have totally agreed with that. I think, again, it's part of the issue is you've already got all that bad money on the books, and the idea that you sign him to a $30 million contract extension and a year from now you look at it and go, yeah, the Raptors have some pretty significant spacing issues still, don't they? Right? Like, when you're signing up, if you're making him part of the core, you're saying, and Barnes shot well from three in the series, and RJ hit some threes, including the big one. But between RJ, Scotty, and CMB, what was the thing that stuck out for people mostly in the series? They can't shoot. Like, those three guys all on the floor at the same time, you got to have unbelievable weapons in the other two spots. And when it was Jamal Shedd playing point guard, it didn't really operate that way. So what do? You got to find shooters. And that's, to me, that's kind of the offseason is be patient. If you can move Ingram for something, like, you do it. Like, I already hit the trade machine. I was already looking at different stuff. I'm like, would Portland do Drew Holiday? Like, would you take on the Drew Holiday contract for Brandon Ingram?
0: I honestly don't think they would. I think, you know, Drew Holiday and Jeremy Grant kind of playing well, despite being on big contracts as veterans, helped their trade value. Mm-hmm. But I definitely think Portland would trade Drew, you know, in the right deal. But I also think, you know, they really like, as a lot of teams do, what Drew Holiday brings to the table.
1: Yeah.
0: The off-court stuff as much as the on-court stuff. Like, I've written about him being, you know, one of the ultimate leaders in the NBA in pro sports.
1: And yes. So, but that's what they need, is like a guard who can play defense and who can knock down a shot and make similar money, but is also on a deal. Like, Drew Holiday still, I think, has 3 years left at 32.5.
0: Just 2 years left, I believe.
1: 2 years. Okay, so 2 years left at 32.5. Ingram's kind of a similar deal. You're like, hey, but I don't think that they would do it either. I'm just saying those are the things that are in my mind is, can you move him for the right thing? And I would be doing that. The other guys I would be patient with, I think with RJ, you have the luxury of, hey, he's from here. If you play this out and it does go down the line and you got to pay him a little bit more, but you don't have that cost certainty that they valued so heavily with Jakob Poeltl, I think you do that. I just want to see them with quickly and hopefully the addition of a shooter or two that fit this roster and see if they can play at that Barnes tempo.

0: if they can take a step in the regular season, the postseason, and then kind of use next year as the, all right, well, now either you're moving off of RJ at the deadline because it's just not working throughout the regular season and he's an expiring, or you're moving off Ingram, or you're going into the offseason and saying, well, now we're going to do the Pirtle, pay a pick in the future to get off this deal to move into something else. But I unfortunately, as much as I do think that there's urgency, the obvious move to me is not there for how they get into contender status this offseason.
1: Yeah, and it's unfortunate. One thing I'll add too, because we haven't really touched on it, and I know we get, you know, everyone gets so in the weeds about players and contracts and how they go forward and front office and whatever. But if we're talking about positives and like guys who are kind of stamped their status in this core, or at least the fact that they should be given a chance to take this thing to the next level, I'm really giving Darko Ryakovich his flowers and putting him in that mix too, because
0: glad
1: I think
0: you brought that up.
1: Like, yeah, regular season is the regular season. They won 46 games, made the playoffs. You can say that was already good enough for him based on where this team was and the expectations and whatever. But the same way we talk about 16-game players, 82-game players, there are 16-game coaches and 82-game coaches. And I'm going to be honest, I don't think a lot of people would have put, just from what they had seen from Darko, I don't think people would have been like, oh, that guy's going to end up being like a playoff coach, a 16-game coach. And I think we learned that he is. Like, the adjustments he made throughout the series, the willingness to, whether it was bench Jakob Poeltl in the second half of game two, whether it was keep Brandon Ingram on the bench, I don't remember which game it was now, three or four, when the Raptors are making the run. Like, oh, it doesn't matter that we're not putting you back on the court. Like, those may sound simple, and those may be things fans are going to be like, well, that's what a coach should do. But it's like, yeah, guess what? A lot of coaches wouldn't. And especially a lot of, you know, still young NBA coaches making their playoff debuts as a head coach. So I think Darko's willingness to make some tough decisions, his ability to adapt on the fly and often in this series and try new things. I thought he outcoached Kenny Atkinson in this series, and I still don't love the Raptors' timeout management. In fact, I often really hate it, but I'm not going to say like that's a reason not to keep the guy. I think Darko had a great series, and I think if we're talking about people who have kind of earned their way into the Raptors' core while they try to get back to contenders, I really think Darko's part of that group.
0: I agree, and I think the adjustments were strong. I think that the development he deserves credit for. What I will say is there's two things that I was like, eh. One is the out of timeouts, where you just see the advantage in the NBA playoffs of having a guy like Nick Nurse versus having a guy like Darko, where too many out of timeout plays. I was like, what was that? Like, what were they even trying to get to? And the second one is you got to get rid of the emotional challenges that he does here. Like, sometimes he just gets red hot and he challenges early and you go, we needed that later. That was not ever going to get overturned. What are you doing with this thing? And he's red hot and he's screaming at officials. And I'm like, he's got to get, like, you know, NFL coaches have this, the guy on the sideline that holds them back. He needs that for all of his challenges. They should just revoke them from him and give them to somebody else who's the most level-headed guy in the staff that just sits there with an iPad. Those would be my two tips to Darko.
1: It's not even just like the early ones that have no chance of being overturned. It's just like, it's just the leverage. Like, it's like the, when it comes to challenge strategy, the Raptors don't understand like the way leverage works and like what's a high leverage situation. Or, you know, you get some early challenges are worth it if it's going to put points on or take points off the board.
0: Or if it's Scotty Barnes in foul trouble and you're like, yeah, let's try to make sure that this doesn't happen. Absolutely.
1: Yeah. But change of possession in the second quarter or to save Colin Murray's second foul when it's going to just be Jared Allen free throws is not a great free throw shooter anyway. It's like, we don't need to do
0: this. Don't need it. Yeah. But yeah, ultimately, CMB, huge series. Jacoby Walter, huge series. Can't wait to see what those guys do after another offseason. Can't wait to see more of Scotty Barnes. My hope is just like the team looks more like a team for Scotty Barnes than it does a team still trying to figure it out. That's what they learned. That's the price they paid for. If that is the outcome of this, I think it's all a success. If they double down on, well, we're just going to construct a roster that doesn't make sense around him with limited shooting, limited ball handling, and too much Brandon Ingram, I think it's a failure.
1: Yeah, and I think they'll come to regret it in a few years.
0: Yeah.
1: As that Barnes contract winds down.
0: Joe Cusciaro, NBA content at the Score, as always. Thanks for doing this, buddy. Appreciate you.
1: Yeah, man. Always happy to do it. Later.
0: All right. Well, again, ultimately, you should feel good. And here's what I would say. If you're listening to that segment and you're like, oh, you spent too much time on the contracts and you didn't spend enough time, it's like, yeah, but that's the positive of this. We wouldn't be discussing this in this light if it wasn't for how good those other guys performed. If it wasn't for how great Barnes looked in this series. Again, Barnes played inspired basketball. He looked like a leader. when we do the best player on a championship winning team, I've said this before.

0: or the category of that, I'm really not sure what the tier is. All the best guys need good pieces around them. You know you have an elite, elite, elite player who, if you build properly around him, might result in an NBA championship. And certainly in the Eastern Conference right now, a finals appearance. Is it like if the Raptors would have advanced and they were playing Detroit, did you not think like, what happens here? I did. That's part of the actual like gut wrench of this series is wondering if Philly was able to knock off. Like I really was doing those dominoes. What could happen with this team? You've got a star. He's entering his prime. He's about to be age 25, 26, 27 seasons. The best 3 years of his career should be those next 3 years. So there is urgency to win. I don't think that you take it off this offseason in terms of just being like, oh, we're punting it down the road and we're going to figure this out. I'm saying that the ultimate urgency is not there to win next year, but it is to kind of line yourself up for those last two, or those next 2 years. Those years 2 and 3 of what's remaining of the Barnes extension. You gotta find a way to build a team that fits him. Where when someone's left open in the corner from three, you're going, you're already doing the Barnes move of holding up the three in the air. You've got to find more ball handling. You've got to find another center who's better than Jakob Poeltl. It's at a cheaper price. Like, my God, they've got to hit on their mid-level exception. If they keep their pick, they've got to draft well and add a guy that can help and come along and develop. But yeah, there's going to, the reason why those big contracts are so central to this conversation is the things that they have in their young players have proven themselves to be worthy of a deeper level of interest in this basketball team and this core. It was extremely successful. CMB, awesome. Jacoby Walter, awesome. And most importantly, Scotty Barnes, superstar. Quick break, Blue Jays weekend next.
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11: I'm going to be quick here on the Jays weekend. I'll do plenty of Jays the rest of this week. I will say, The positive is Okamoto is red hot. I also really like this Binyango guy. I didn't expect anything. I barely knew who he was, and I like his approach. I like the way that he plays. Yeah, I'm a fan. Okamoto gets red hot. He's leading the team in home runs. All of a sudden, everything's right in the world. He's making essentially no money for what he's doing. And as of this moment, it's May, I get it. But as of this moment, it's just kind of like a no-brainer that they won on the decision to go with him over Bo Bichette. Right now, as of now, as of today, no brainer, not close. Right? Any dissent? We'll see how this plays out, but ultimately the savings and the production and the fit, like all of it looks pretty damn good. So good series for him, rough series for Vladdy. Rough series for the Blue Jays just in general, because this is a Twins team that stinks. They traded all their players last year. They said, Louis Varland, you're from here. We love you. You're good. You could be a closer someday on a contender, but yeah, we're going to trade you for prospects because our whole team has to go. We're going to keep Byron Buxton around. He's going to see out all of his days as a Minnesota Twin. Everybody else, for sale sign. Boom, boom, boom. Gone, gone, gone. And one of the only pieces of major consequence that did not move for the Minnesota Twins was Joe Ryan, the starting pitcher who I said, yeah, maybe they should trade Trey Savage for him. Oof. Thank God I'm not GM. He leaves a game after 2 batters faced, I believed, with an elbow injury. And I'm getting flashbacks to 2015 or 2016, sorry, when it's Trevor Bauer that's leaving the game early with a drone malfunction hand, and thinking, boy, they're going to light up this Twins bullpen that stinks, and then they don't, and they just kind of leave a game hanging, a chance for them to get back to 500. And it's strange how this season feels so similar to last year, where it's like they're getting close to 500, and then another step back. George Springer gets hit with a foul or a ball off of his toe.

0: broken toe. He's in agony. It sucks. The difference being is that, one, there's expectation this year. But two is, like, the Twins represent something that has happened to the Blue Jays now early on in the season where they've gotten these opportunities against the White Sox and against the Rockies and against the Twins. And it's where you should be making ground, you should be making hay. And if the Blue Jays don't win the division this year, or God forbid they don't make the playoffs, which I think they will, yeah, it's going to be tough not to look back at this start and remember some of these missed opportunities. And that's kind of how I felt watching it yesterday. Like, you got to beat this Twins team that's throwing out their horrific bullpen for the entirety of a ball game and asking a rookie with a ERA of 7 to go out and face the Blue Jays two times through the order and then not resulting in any runs. It's a bummer. Anyways, quick break. The Habs are moving on. Sad, but good for them. What now with the Oilers? And what now with the Lightning? That's with Christopher Stieg next.
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second round of the Stanley Cup playoffs are underway as the first round concluded yesterday night. Despite only getting what I think is 9 shots on net, the Montreal Canadiens won a game 7. I texted our next guest that this was going to happen. I said it early. There's a timestamp.

0: It's even before Montreal scored their second goal. I said that the Canadians are going to win this hockey game with 10 shots, and they did it with even fewer. It's Christopher Stieg, two-time Stanley Cup champion, creator of the Clever app. Yeah, I don't know if we'll ever see that again.
1: Well, the Avalanche scored 9 goals.
0: Yeah.
1: And Montreal had 9 shots. Mm-hmm. But that's the way hockey is, especially at this time of the year. You never know.
0: Can I just say that it's annoying?
1: What?
0: Well, it's like you get outplayed that badly. No shot in an entire second period. And it's like, I love the Stanley Cup playoffs. I love hockey as sport, but it's like nothing else happens that way where you dominate to that degree. The other team doesn't get a shot. And it's 1-1 after 2, and you're going, man, all the pressure's on Tampa. Like, all of it is on Tampa Bay because they're generating everything and they just can't buy one. Dobish looks like prime Dominic Hasek in there. He's just unbeatable. I feel like there's just no shot that you're going to get another one by him. And, yeah, they eke this one out. They get to go into the second round. I think that they're going to be favored against the Buffalo Sabres. I'm not sure the betting odds have it that way, but I like them more in that series. No, you like the Sabres?
1: I like the Sabres more. Okay. I like the Sabres more. But to touch on the point you were making earlier, do you remember when you used to go to school and there was like those fair weather fans that compared soccer to hockey because of low scoring? And that game was like that leveraged them in that argument.
0: Mm-hmm.
1: You know, 9 shots, low scoring, team dominated, you know, and that happens. That's for that fair weather hockey fan who you're trying to drag in. You're like, well, what happened? They dominated the game and they still lost.
0: I'm trying to think now, though, if I would rather a Stanley Cup playoff game feel the way that it did for Montreal, where you get 9 shots and you watch them win, or if I would rather watch that Colorado game where it doesn't even feel like the playoffs. Also, this is just randomly, I'm kind of raving here. Cale Makar scores that goal to basically make it a game. I think it was 7-5. He scores the 7 or 8-6, whatever. 7-5.
1: 6-5 at that time, and he went up 7-5.
0: Yeah, right? Okay. 7-5, he scores that goal. And I realize I'm really not over the Team Canada loss at all, because my first reaction was, I was like, couldn't have done that for the for the country, eh, Cale? Like, you couldn't have just...
1: That same play he had with Canada, too, when he buzzed it wide. Mm-hmm. That role play off the face-off. But back to Buffalo. I do have Buffalo.
0: Okay. Why?
1: So, like watching Montreal in the series, especially in that last game, you know, you're playing against a Lightning team who's got good forwards. They're pretty well set. They're D, you know, you got Hedman hurt. Their D are good. They're not great. You know, they have Vasilevsky, who's still great, but not Vasi of the old. I look at Buffalo and it's their back end. Like, Montreal to me is disheveled in their D zone. Like, they get picked apart. They give open looks. I don't know how many grade A's of those 30 shots that Tampa Bay have are grade A's or somewhere in that ballpark. But I just look at now, you have a forward crew that is almost comparable to Tampa. I'd still have Tampa ahead of the Buffalo team. But you have a back end with like 3-4 D that can create offense at a high rate. I think the scoring of that series is going to go up. Mm-hmm. I think the Tampa series, I mean, you're averaging like 4 or 5 goals a game max, right? 4 total.
0: Mm-hmm.
1: What was the average? Like 5, 3-2, 1-0, all this. So

0: so elite.
1: Yeah, so my counter to it in terms of why I think Montreal is going to look a little different in this series is, you're right, Buffalo's got a stingy back end, a very good back end. But I just think Montreal advanced past Tampa, getting 4 points and one goal from Cole Caufield. They got one goal from Nick Suzuki. I think that those kind of guys are going to find themselves a little bit more in this Buffalo series. And if they can kind of get rolling downhill and feel like they're scoring more and not just in a tight checking series, it's going to kind of wake Montreal up a little bit.
0: Well, like I said, they're going to get more time and space with the puck. Buffalo's not as hard defensively as Tampa. They don't play the same style of game as Tampa. I just kind of look at the offensive side of where the back end of Tampa, you had Moser, you had other guys that could create, but you look at that Buffalo side. I mean, when they get rolling, they're hard to stop. Now, defensively, that's the question for me. Can their goaltending be good enough? Can they stop Montreal's guys who might not have a little more time and space with the puck? But if Buffalo defends and finds ways to work it in the Montreal O zone consistently, especially against that, like I said, a bit of a disheveled D zone that they play, Montreal, I think it's going to be, like I said, higher scoring. I still favor Buffalo slightly based off of that, and it's just the back end. Really, that's all it is.
1: I got to admit, I'm in a bit of a sports rut. Like, Blue Jays lost Game 7 of a World Series. Team Canada lost the United States. And now every time I hear Freebird, I go into, like, a PTSD episode where I just am immediately completely upset. I see any of these American guys succeeding, and I'm totally upset. I see the same thing with the Canadian guys like Cale Makar. I'm still upset. Leafs just had one of their worst seasons on record, and I'm sitting here going, they're going to concede the sixth overall pick to Boston. I'm just feeling it in my bones all the way through. I'm picturing a Montreal-Vegas final. Mitch Marner's scoring big goals in late-round series. Maybe that's part of the reason why I think Montreal's going to win. I should just say that as a caveat. It's like, everything is going poorly for me, and I'm starting to feel like this is a Truman Show simulation where I'm being tested. They're like, and now Raptors get it to a game 7, but they did look like crap in the third quarter. I'm like, no, it's fine. It's all good. It's all good. I'm going to keep persevering. I'm sports Job.
0: You haven't even thrown in Trika getting hired in this whole
1: thing. I'm trying to stay optimistic about that. I'm spinning this into, like, everyone's down on it. Everyone hates it. I'm zagging the other way where I'm just like, he was young. Like, who cares?
0: And again, another test of the downhill roll of everything coming in. Right?
1: I know, like, man. It's just so much, man, at one time. It's just how much can one man endure on the Truman Show that is JD sports fandom. Okay, so let's go back to some of these teams that are eliminated, though. I do want to start with Tampa because, man, this is 5 straight playoff losses for them, and it's 4 in the first round. And you look at the season they just had, 106 points, same as Montreal, but a team that's built to win now. A goaltender that I do think, like you just mentioned, he's not the Vasilevsky of old. He's not the guy that, after he won his second cup, we were doing the, where could he end up on the pantheon of all-time great goaltenders, right? It was, hey, like, if he rattles off another one, like if he gets another Conn Smythe, if he gets another Vezina, where are we going to place him? What's the story here going to be? I think they need a succession plan in place. They're probably going to lose Radish to free agency. They're going to be another year older. They're a tough team to figure out what the next move is.
0: Yeah, they're kind of also caught in that Vegas category, I'd say. They keep going for it year after year. They have guys they rely on, and then they get hurt, right? That Hedman loss is,
1: yeah.
0: I mean, that's an astronomical loss to your team, especially over a 7-game series. How much more do these guys have left in the tank? They play... Remember when Tampa started, and like, I even played against them in the cup finals, and they started to morph their team into more of a physical game. So they started to bring more of a physical brand of hockey. So how much treads left on the tires of some of those guys that play that brand of hockey? Do they have enough young guys coming in? I know they have Gonclaves and James, I think his name was, or something like that. They have these young guys coming in, but they're not Kucherov. You know, how much more does Kucherov have to give? So I think Tampa's always that interesting club that they do have enough talent always to find their way into the playoffs. I don't think they're in as easy a division as Vegas is. So it's like, maybe you could have squeaked by one round and then you found your legs or found your groove and got back into it. But they are piecing it together. They have still some great pieces. They're aging, and they've played hard miles, especially since the way they changed the way they play the game. And it is an interesting time for a Tampa Bay Lightning fan, but they've been given a lot of great memories, but now you can

0: start to see possibly the end of the road. Not to say they won't be out of the playoff hunt next year, or they won't be in it, but like, you know, where would they actually slot among the best teams and the young up and coming teams?
1: Well, and to the Hedman points, like, for sure that's a loss, but he's also 35 years old with a lot of miles on the tires. So because he's a bigger player, maybe he can age a little bit like Chara in the sense of you can lose a little foot speed, but you've still got the length. That said, Chara was like a one of one freak athlete who's now, you know, running the Boston Marathon, was a wrestler. And so just kind of putting that down in pen, like he's going to be Chara playing until he's 40, I think is a bit of a stretch. All I'm saying is you could see how he'll age a little bit more gracefully than you would think of a normal big man who just loses the foot speed, right?
0: Vasilevskiy, and his brain. Yeah, an elite brain.
1: For sure. And you're not going to lose the touch and the passing and some of those other things that he's got as a part of his arsenal. But it's, yeah, Kucherov's turning 33 this summer. Vasilevsky's another year older. They do look like a team that's moving into a different phase of who they are. And that's why I'm just going to tie it into what do either of these teams do next. I think if you're Tampa Bay, your transition plan is hoping that the Oilers stink. Because I can't think of a more perfect destination. I've said it before. I'll say it again for Connor McDavid. If there was going to be a trade, then the Tampa Bay Lightning. He gets to go play with John Cooper again. He gets to go be with like a guy like Hagel, someone who he was on Team Canada with. Maybe Braden Point ends up staying. Maybe Kucherov's there. Maybe Braden Point goes back in that deal. But then you get to be rivals with the Florida Panthers, a team that beat you twice in the Stanley Cup playoffs, and you get to be in that division. They're a win-now team with a lot of different pieces that they could move in a trade for Connor McDavid. I still feel like, yeah, the way that this year goes for the Oilers, especially after that media conference that I want to get into with you, yeah, like they don't have a drastic offseason. They don't build a team that feels like a winner. And I like, what do you set the over-under at right now for McDavid in terms of years played with the Oilers? Because I would say it's 1.5. Are you taking the under on 1.5? Are you taking the over?
0: No, I think 1.5's like right there.
1: Yeah.
0: I think he's got to see what they do for this season and then basically give them one more free agency or one more kick at the can for trades or something like that just to see where they're at. He's turning 30 as well, is he not?
1: Yep.
0: This next coming season?
1: Yep. And Draisaitl's so, like, 31.
0: And Draisaitl's 31. So you really do have a year and a half, whether it's before or after, I don't know. But for me, it's just like you see the frustration on McDavid's face. You see the frustration on Draisaitl's face. Like, how could you be on that team? And then you look at all these other teams that find a way to retool the right way or find a way to build around guys, whether it's the Panthers or Tampa bringing in Gensel or, you know, Marner going to Vegas and all these teams that are constantly looking to get better and better and better. And again, I know they were left with not many draft picks. They're left with no, I don't know what their scouting department's been doing, honestly, outside of looking at first rounders for the last 15 years. That's a whole other issue with the Edmonton Oilers. But like, what is their plan in order to get better players surrounding these guys over the next 4 months? Mm-hmm. And then if it doesn't happen in 4 months, a year from now, and what are they going to do to help make sure that these guys feel comfortable enough to come back and feel like they're going to win a Stanley Cup and actually make a push? Now, that Pacific division is, you could start to see the decline of a couple teams. You can see other teams coming up, but how do you see a Utah now start to come up? How do you see, you know, if the Vancouver Canucks draft high and the Calgary Flames draft high, and then they start to get that new energy?
1: Like, just look at the team that beat you, the Ducks.
0: The Ducks, right? Like, you got these other teams coming up. So what are you now doing to offset all that energy and momentum that these young teams are carrying when you're on that team in the middle or at the end that's trying to retool to win a cup for a guy that you want to stay there? It is interesting, but I love both guys' interviews. I love Draisaitl's interview and Connor's, because sometimes, you know, harsh reality, harsh truth is just the only way to go. And when your top two guys say it, like, how many times would you have begged for someone in Toronto to say that?
1: Every year.
0: Just be honest. Tell us what you really feel. And then now we don't have to ask you these BS questions around it and make shit up. Sorry. Is that a fine on?
1: That just cost me $1,000. That's fine.
0: $1,000. Yeah. Make stuff up.
1: Yeah.
0: But you know what I mean? So it's like, at least they gave you candid responses, what they truly felt from inside. And Now it's up to the GM and the

0: management to be like, okay, let's get going. What are we going to do? They haven't fixed the goaltending in 3 years. Mm-hmm. Well, let's go get the second goalie in Utah and Jerry, who hasn't played good, and hope this works. And, you know, Calvin Pickard, he did do good, but it's like, you still haven't fixed it. Look at the Colorado Avalanche. If I'm Connor McDavid and I'm looking at the Colorado Avalanche and how they even take Rantanen and turn it into Nechas, and then they find a way to like bring in another guy like a Brock Nelson on a trade, and you're just sitting there like, how the heck have we not been able to do this entire time? Even one guy. Mm-hmm. Find one guy. You go out and you get Isaac Howard, who's kind of a hope and a prayer out of Michigan State. So it's like, if you're looking at Colorado still playing, and you're the Edmonton Oilers, especially those two top guys, you're watching Nathan MacKinnon constantly getting surrounded by great players in Makar. What is our team not doing, our management, and what is theirs doing, and why can't we somewhat figure this out? Again, draft picks. Their drafting department hasn't been good outside of the first round, basically. Mm-hmm. So scouting's obviously an issue with that club. Finding diamonds in the rough. And for me, it's also like identifying trades, trade targets. Who can we trade? Where are they at in their career? They haven't always done a great job at that either. They have found ways to get to two Stanley Cups off of two guys' backs, but then they get to the finals and they realize they don't have enough juice at the bottom of the lineup. So it is an interesting time.
1: Well, I would say that it's extremely tricky for this team because you mentioned it. McDavid's turning 30, Draisaitl's 31. And I would imagine, and you can tell me different, but that as a professional athlete, when you turn 30, you're probably reflecting a lot more in the offseason about where you're at in your career. Like, it's just, you could say age is a number. 30 for a professional athlete is your midlife crisis as a normal person. That's when you want to go by.
0: I'm not going through what they did at 30. When I was 30 playing in the NHL, I had already won twice.
1: Yeah.
0: Right? So I had the fortunate ability to like, okay, I've won, now I want to win again, or, you know, who's even going to sign me? I'm not that good. But for them, they're 30 coming, you know, slightly out of the prime of generally a hockey player's career without winning. So I can't imagine the stress that they feel.
1: Well, and if you look at the roster, it's still $9.5 million for a 31-year-old Darnell Nurse. It's still Ekholm, who's now 35 years old, tied to significant money. It's I think $8 million. I wrote it down in Jack Campbell's buyout with Jari. Yeah, that's $8 million on the cap on goaltending that you don't even really feel good about. And Zach Hyman, I think, is turning 34 years old, a guy who has been plagued with injuries throughout his career, a guy who plays really hard, but you're not 100% sure he's going to be there for you at the finish line every single season. I just don't know what the ready-made move is. So what I come back to is, do they trade Evan Bouchard? Like, do they try and say this offseason, hey, this guy just came off the best year of his career. He's like, he should be the Norris winner. Do you move off of talent like that to try to get a deeper roster? Like, I just don't know what else, what the other moves are. Because people are like, oh, make Darnell Nurse in a challenge trade. And I go, is that really moving the needle? Let's get off Trent Frederick's 3.5. Is that moving the needle? Like, I don't really see what the move is for the Edmonton Oilers that they could drastically overhaul this team. And let's be clear here, too. Ingram is not the savior, and obviously Jari, he had the one game where I tried to stick up for him because I was like, it's not really his fault, even though he let in 4 goals. Yeah, it's not solved, but they didn't defend in this series. And so I do wonder if that's kind of the move that they can pull here as an organization going, this sounds horrible, the idea that you're giving up on all this talent, the way that you'd be changing your power play. But I don't really see, when I look at their roster, I look at their cap sheet, I look at their asset pile, I don't see anything else that really moves the needle the way that move would.
0: Yeah, Bouchard's the one guy you could look at to make a move. The other thing for me, again, is just shake it up with coaching. I know Knobloch's been there, but would that tick off Connor? You can kind of hope that Cooper gets fired and you go all in on Cooper.
1: Yeah.
0: But
1: if really Tampa fires Cooper, that's the dumbest thing ever. Like, it's just, yeah.
0: You just never know, though.
1: Yeah.
0: You just never know. And I don't think they will, but I mean, I think you do got to look at the coaching first off. Why have they still not bought into defending? I mean, we were talking about why aren't they defending in the Stanley Cup Finals at times mm-hmm. a year and a half ago, 2 years ago. All they got to do is just defend a little harder, just to play a little harder. Knobloch's done a great job with that group. obviously got to two Stanley Cup finals. But I think the easy one is you could always look at the coach.

0: He is a great coach. He's going to be a great coach in this league for years. What can you bring in for this group at this specific time in their career? I mean, Vegas fired a guy 6 games left who won a Stanley Cup. Now they brought in Tortorella. You know what I mean? So it's like, what can you do maybe to mix up the energy of the group, change a little bit of the mojo? And then from there, I think you can start to set in, like, is Bouchard the guy you got to move, especially at the height of his career? What can you get for him? Are the players you're actually getting for him ready now players? Like, which teams are willing to move off their top guys that could move the needle for Edmonton in this trade? And so there's a lot of situations they could look at. I think personally, me right now, after seeing what Vegas has done, it would be looking at the coach move. Again, I know it's one down year for Knobloch. It sucks, but I mean, you do have to change the energy, maybe a little bit of the voice in the locker room. And then from there, you start to build your hockey club.
1: I'm not against that. And it's a fine lever to pull. And if you're Knobloch, that's the business, right?
0: That's what I'm saying. It's 2 years left with McDavid. So it's like, how many levers do you have to pull and when do you have to pull it? Do you let Knobloch go again and get off to a terrible start like the Oilers always do? And then it's like you fire them in December, you know, once they're fourth in the Pacific or fifth? Or do you get this job done now, reset this 2 year timeline, right? And be like, hey, we got obviously a year and a half with them. What's the first lever to pull? And if I'm bringing in a coach, I want them to have training camp. That's how I was thinking about it.
1: Which, again, to me is fine. But the issue I have with it at its core is that it's like when McDavid lost that little bit of a step, he had, the fracture in his foot. And we're all watching that series going, he's not quite the same. He's not everything we're accustomed to when it's been the last, every year of Connor McDavid's career. That in the turning 30 part of it is what is more likely as you age? Injury. Slowing down a touch, losing that top flight speed. I don't think it's going to happen for McDavid in the immediacy, but the idea that he's going to be thrilled about running out 2 years in Edmonton with his last, what do you think is the fair way to put a guy's prime like that who plays the way like that? 33, 34?
0: Maybe. I think the thing you didn't touch on at 30 is just overall body soreness day to day.
1: Right.
0: Right. Like waking up after a hard shot. And, you know, when you're 23, 24, you know, I still remember, you know, you get a hard lick, you're a little sore, you can kind of wake up and get through it. You get to 30, 31, you get licked pretty hard. And it's like, man, I don't know if I can get out of bed even the morning skate right now. You know, and every guy's different. Obviously, there's some guys that are freak athletes and they can go through it. But it's that mental mindset the older you get. And once you get, like you said, past 31, 32, 33, how many more years do you have to do it? So, yeah, maybe it is an under on a 1.5.
1: Yeah, where I was going with it, though, is it's like, if I'm him, I'm not thinking as much about the coach, especially if it's a guy like Knobloch, who I have a relationship with, who I probably believe in, and who did get to those two Stanley Cup finals. I'm starting to think more about what happens when I am not 100% with the rest of the hockey team. Like, if I do have a game where I don't feel good, if I take one of those hits, and I'm not able to recover the next game the same way. And the same goes for Draisaitl, by the way. Like, both these two guys being mirrored in this situation. Can the rest of the roster carry us to wins? And I don't see anything close to that right now. And they did win that one game against the Ducks, the first game of the series, where it was like, hey, McDavid didn't score a point. That's the first time they won a game all year where he didn't do that. I need that statistic to change. I need it to be like, not that McDavid should score less, fewer points, but the idea that you don't need him to have a point or multiple points in order to win a hockey game seems like a more sustainable formula. And that's where I go to the, like, you got to make a drastic change trade thing, because yeah, they've got money coming off the books and some forwards that they've got, but ultimately free agent class is not uber strong. I don't feel great about their front office. Like, they got to take a fairly significant swing here. Even if you set your franchise back a little bit, if it ends up missing, I think it's worth it to get the last 2 years of prime Connor McDavid and feel like he's in a situation where he's bought in and they can win.
0: You did touch on depth, so I will stick up for the depth guys out of that piece you said. When's the last time you've seen anyone but Connor, Leon, if Hyman's healthy, Bouchard, and Nugent Hopkins on a power play for depth guys?
1: Who's like it supposed to be, Jason Dickinson?
0: I'm not saying that. I'm not saying it should be him. I'm just saying we've had this kind of argument all the time. Like, in Toronto, how are you going to get your depth guys going? So I'm not going to say they don't have

0: elite enough depth guys anyways, but we also never really got to see them in situations that allow them to get more puck touches, more time on ice, ability to score. They're basically relying on anywhere from 10 to 13 5-on-5 minutes a game to score. Where most, like if you watch Colorado, they go on for a minute, get off. Maybe McKinnon stays a bit longer the odd time. You know, you even watch Dallas, you watch these other teams. It allows their depth guys to get in, and their depth guys are better.
1: Way.
0: They are way better, no doubt. But it kind of comes back again to coaching.
1: Sure, that's definitely a part of it. But I will say that ultimately this to me just keeps coming back to a failure of management, that these guys have been so unbelievably 100%. Mismanaged. It's like you look at Colorado and you're like, hey, they leave their third line out there more. You go, yeah, because their third line is Nazem Kadri and Ross Colton and Nick Waugh. Like if that was Edmonton, I think that they would probably leave those guys out there more.
0: They could. That is part coaching, though. Yeah. I mean, we in Toronto, we had a great third line. We had guys that could play. They just didn't trust them.
1: Yeah.
0: They only wanted to play top six. They only want to play top three. So that's part of Bednar, too, and his philosophy and his style. Of course, the guys might be better, or they are better because we get to see them more. They get more opportunity. But to me, that's still a coaching situation of a guy, a coach, that still holds a McKinnon accountable for his ice time at times. Maybe not to the same, or maybe not to the same extent as others, but you know, he still goes out there. He does his work. He gets off the ice. The next guys go out. He trusts his third line. He brings guys in like Nelson, puts them up the lineup. He doesn't, it's just like, you know, Edmonton and Toronto, sometimes they bring guys in, they're supposed to do a role, they play one game, they play bad, they're out.
1: Yeah, there's definitely a parallel there. Honestly, they've been built very similarly. The difference is Edmonton's two stars have actually been super duper stars, and you could extend that to Bouchard, versus Toronto's have not been in the postseason. But if you look at their way that they've been built and the going all in, and ultimately did you win a Stanley Cup, it's like, yeah, there's a lot of parallels.
0: There's a ton of parallels with the teams. Relying on top three, four guys, not built well enough down the lineup. When they do get built, you know, pretty decent down the lineup, those guys still don't get used. So very similar parallels. But like you said, Edmonton's guys have shown up in the playoffs. They have got the job done. Obviously, two times they've fallen short. But imagine they had a couple more guys they could utilize in certain situations or use them a little bit more. Who knows what would have happened?
1: Yeah, it's crazy, though. We're entering this, the NHL going to feel like the NBA. Where we're entering this offseason where there's question marks about McDavid's future, Matthews' future, Brady Tkachuk's future. That's three captains of Canadian teams.
0: Florida, they're taking their talents to Miami.
1: Yeah,
0: all three of them.
1: All of them just go there. Everybody just ends up in tax receipts. This is what I would say. I don't want Connor McDavid to ever leave Edmonton. He's an Edmonton Oiler. Like, I want to see him win with the Edmonton Oilers. That's where I've gotten to. Like, I care about this player so much and what he means to hockey. My whole life has been spent hoping that the Toronto Maple Leafs are the first team to win as a Canadian group in a Stanley Cup final since 93. Like, you know, our whole lives, basically, you and I, since being children, we've not seen a Canadian team win a Stanley Cup. And there's stakes of wanting that to be. Now, at this point, I'm just like, whatever. I'd rather see McDavid win there. I'd love to see him finish his career there. I'd love him to be a one sweater guy. But I'm rooting more for McDavid than I am for the Oilers. And if they can't figure this out this offseason and do something creative and ice a team next year that comes in the regular season where we're looking at it and feeling dramatically different about them and saying, hey, there's not going to be a Connor McDavid calling them mediocre at a podium situation here with them. Yes, did they get bounced, but they were on the right track. Sure, fine. But if this goes the way that it feels like it's going, which is you got to squint to try and see a path forward that makes you feel like they're going to be way better, then it's time, baby. Like, free McDavid. Get him somewhere else.
0: Well, that's what all of us fans cheer for. You cheer for greatness. You want Connor to do well. You want a guy that has had this much expectation coming in the league, this many great seasons, this many good runs. You want this guy to do well. And if the wheels fall off, then he will be out sooner than later. And just like you said, there is really no clear path at the moment. That's why I kind of think back to what can you do to change the energy coming into the season on this two-year runway? What kind of voice can you bring in? And from there, what kind of pieces are you going to put around it? But again, that's just a hope and a prayer.
1: Yep.
0: Just
1: cross your fingers.
0: Concrete evidence.
1: Yeah. Christopher Stieg, creator of the Clever app, two-time Stanley Cup champion. One is two before he was 30, so he was able to chill out in his 30s. Never had a midlife crisis. Thanks for doing this, buddy. Talk to you soon.
0: Take care.
1: See you, pal. Here's what I'd say. When he keeps saying two-year runway, it's like, no, that was the point of what happened at the podium.

0: it's not about like, hey, did we go deep in the playoffs? Hey, did we do, it's, do you make a team? Do you ice a team? Do you build a group that looks like a winner and a sustainable winner? Because otherwise that guy's out of there and I don't think a single person could blame him. And if you're an Oilers fan, God, wouldn't there even be a part of you, like a small part of you that would say, I just want to see this guy win? Sounds harsh, but feels true. Subscribe to this podcast. 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Quick break, what we missed.
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0: media conference this afternoon for the Toronto Maple Leafs. A lot of people are going to be very interested in what those guys have to say, how detailed they're going to get into this process. It's our first interaction with John Chyka and with, well, not with Matt Sundin, but in this capacity. Yes, absolutely. A lot of big questions I think people deserve to hear honest answers on. But again, ultimately, this is going to be a, hey, what you say doesn't really matter. What you do is going to be judged pretty heavily. So that's at 1 o'clock on all Sportsnet platforms. Armin is here. What did we miss?
1: Thinking this weekend, because we had first time ever in the same round, 3-1 series being blown by multiple teams. And I was thinking about the teams that lost. Obviously, the Celtics blew the lead and the Magic blew the lead. Is that a more heartbreaking feeling as a fan or just getting swept? Like, what's worse?
0: Oh, definitely blowing the 3-1 lead because you had it. The sweep, it happens if you stink, right? You're frauds. You get swept, you're pissed off about it. But I think both of them end up in the same place where it now creates big picture questions for your organization that are all on the table. Like, sweep sucks. No doubt about it. Sweep is brutal. You're embarrassed. You didn't even get one moment. Your season culminates in just 4 straight losses. Yuck. Who wants that? No one. But blowing a 3-1, like, I've actually been trying to grapple with these for the Celtics and for the Magic. Because on its surface, the Magic blowing a 3-1 lead, you're supposed to say, well, they're an 8 seed.

0: And the Pistons are a one seed. But we all know that's not really the case in the modern NBA, and especially in the Eastern Conference, and especially like the way that the Magic are built. The Magic were some young, plucky team that hadn't moved in a bunch of assets. You would go, all right, this is a positive step forward. This is a team that traded, what, 4 first-round picks for Desmond Bane? Mm-hmm. 4.
1: This a couple of max contracts.
0: That's the type of trade, by the way, that I'm advocating the Raptors avoid. Do not do some desperate Desmond Bane trade. Desmond Bane, cash felt different than I did, but like my prevailing sentiment in that series was he performed so poorly at times, and he's just such a weird player to watch that I was like, is the Malachi Flynn pick as bad? I'm not getting Desmond Bane. Yes, it is, but still, it was something that crossed my mind. So with the Magic, I think theirs is worse just because they were up 24 at home.
1: You think the Magic is worse, eh?
0: Well, they were up 24 at home, and it's like you were up 3-1 and you had this lead blown. And now it's like you were in a spot where people were going, your coach is fired, this is a disaster, you almost lost the play-in series. People picked Charlotte. I put a bunch of money down on Charlotte. I thought that Orlando was going to roll over and die. And then all of a sudden, they're super plucky, and they're playing physical, and Paolo looks good, and Franz looks good, and the formula of this team is materializing in a postseason series against the Detroit Pistons. And so, like, what's the red line from Shawshank? It's the hope is a dangerous thing. Hope will drive a man insane. That's what happened to Magic fans.
1: Yeah.
0: They got hope. Like, Celtics fans have the cope of, well, we did kind of rush back our superstar, and he ends up with an injury. He's not fully right, and we go uber cautious with it. But next year, he'll be back, and we'll make some tweaks, and Jaylen Brown had a good season. I'm not saying that they're not hurting or that it's not embarrassing. I'm just saying that their cope is an easier cope than Magic fans who now look at it and go, oh, they are a disaster. Oh, they are quitters. Oh, this offense is ugly. Oh, what is Paolo exactly in terms of first overall picks? Do we have to choose one of these guys? Oh, my God, we're out of first rounders for the next 4 seasons because we got Desmond Bane and his trick-or-treat game that shows up once in a while. And then other times, some games Desmond Bane looks amazing. Other games, it's like, wow, he went 1 of 8 from 3 and was a jerk who got them a technical. Like, I think it's worse on paper, the Celtics, because they were, hey, this team could win a championship, and no one thought that of the Magic. But I kind of think, like, at least you got a championship with this core. I don't know. Maybe I'm off with this. Maybe a lot of people feel dramatically different. But the Magic, it's like, this is our time. We're putting our foot down. We're making a stamp on the East. You were potentially facing a Cleveland Cavaliers team that looked like they really struggled against physicality. You could have dreamed about yourself in a conference final against a flawed opponent with an opportunity to, like, genuinely go to a championship and completely tilt everything that happened perception-wise with your season. And you're up 20-plus at home, and your fan base is going nuts, and you blow it to a Detroit team that has one offensive piece of any consequence. Like, that to me is worse.
1: It's close, man. I mean, Jamal Mosley got fired this morning.
0: Oh!
1: The Magic coach is fired. Joe Mazzulla is not far from being the next coach of the year to get fired the same year as well.
0: He's not getting fired. He should
1: be on the hot seat.
0: He blew it. He definitely screwed up that series.
1: Besides that championship, they've blown some terrible series where they've been the higher seed and they've had way more wins than who they've played.
0: Yeah, but again, they can point to saying this was supposed to be a reset year where people had them in the lottery.
1: But that's gone, man. Sure. You won coach of the year and you're second seed and you won 55 games.
0: But that has to be factored in, man, is that the expectation coming into this season was, you don't have Jason Tatum. You're trading off of contracts.
1: Yeah, but that's beginning of the season.
0: No, but that was even partway through the season where it was like, hey, their record feels a little inflated. They're probably going to fall apart. Are they really going to bring Tatum back into this?
1: The best odds to go to the finals.
0: Yep.
1: So
0: I still don't think he's getting fired, though. That's
1: I don't think so either.

0: too, because like I don't care. You lost Kevin Durant. MA had a post conference, a presser this year. I watched the game. It was against the Portland Trail Blazers. Blazers, they were up like 12 points on them in the fourth quarter, and they completely fell apart. And he went to the podium after and was like, I don't think it's a good sign for our team that a 37-year-old Kevin Durant needs to be taking all the shots. Because they sat him at the start of the fourth quarter, and then the Portland Trail Blazers went on a run, and they caught up with them, and they ended up beating them. And this was a little bit before, like, the Blazers became the Blazers, and this plucky team, they were kind of meh. They lose, and he says, we shouldn't rely on Kevin Durant this much. You get an opportunity to show what your team is. You're supposed to be Mr. Culture, Mr. All these guys get to stick it to KD and prove that they're something, and they're laying eggs. LeBron's so far and away the best player in the series at 41 years old when you've got a bunch of lottery picks on your team, one of which is the third overall that can't even be on the floor, who you mismanaged all season long. I'd fire him. I don't even think it should be up for debate. And then I think Mazzulla is safe. You're not firing Mazzulla. And who else? No, it'd be those three.
1: Jaylen Brown had some really weird comments on his stream Sunday night.
0: I hated this.
1: He said it was his favorite season. He just won finals MVP 2 years ago in the championship.
0: Yeah, that's weird.
1: He said this is his favorite season where JT doesn't play. He's posting all season about, look how efficient our offense is without Tatum.
0: Yeah.
1: He says our rotations turned out to be weird in the playoffs with Tatum back. Really strange stuff.
0: I got to tell you, this is... if you had to rank my nightmare scenarios for your team, it's, do you have a star player who has a streaming service that he jumps onto following games? Like, it's one thing when you're Draymond Green and you've won multiple championships and you're heading to the Hall of Fame and you've won DPOYs and your pivot to your post-career, like, how old's Draymond? 35 now, probably somewhere around there?
1: Yeah, sounds about right.
0: Yeah, like, Draymond Green's going to be doing media. He's going to replace Charles Barkley at some point as the de facto number one guy who... talks trash about the league, right? I think that's kind of the way that this is going. Fine. But when it's Micah Parsons and it's Jalen Green and these guys get on these streams and they just start saying their piece, it's just, it would make me uncomfortable. And I don't like the thought process there, period. I don't like anything about it. I like honesty. I like that it gives us content, but this is just kind of not really the thing you would want if you're rooting for a team to have a ton of success. Is I'd rather see your performance on the field or the court or the ice than your performance on the Twitch stream. That is weird that he said those things about this being his favorite season. It kind of makes some sense in terms of his individual growth and him being stamped as a legitimate guy in the NBA. So I get what he's saying in terms of the regular season. Everybody wrote them off and he kind of carried them to being a two seed in the Eastern Conference. Some of that is I can at least, again, I can get to a place where I understand what he's saying with those things. Making the comments about your coach and the rotations is always a tough look to do that publicly, because how do you heal that relationship? But then the part about the flopping with Embiid, I actually took most umbrage with. Where I'm like, okay, man, you lost. Like, I don't like sore losers. Who likes a sore loser? You're taught to win with grace and humility, and you're taught to lose with the same grace and humility. And
1: I don't mind calling the flopping.
0: I hate it. I'm just like, okay, if you think about like the great leaders in sport, right? Look at Sidney Crosby when he loses in overtime, and immediately he goes up to his goaltender and he's in his ear trying to comfort him after they lose in overtime, and Sidney Crosby's in his age 38 season and everyone's feeling the pressure of like moving forward versus going on a live stream and complaining that the other team flopped. When Jaylen Brown, I watched the game. He was also, the last bunch of possessions were Brown dribbling into the like mid-range and then doing, the chuck shot where he's trying to foul bait and hope that he gets a call. This is a guy who, by the way, called out Shai Gilgeous-Alexander for the same thing he's doing in a game. So if you want to address foul baiting and you want to say that it's ruining the league, I don't mind you giving that perspective, but I don't want to hear it right after you lose to the Sixers and you blew a 3-1 lead. Sorry, it's just crybaby stuff to me. I hate it. I don't think it's healthy. And I also think like when you lose, you're supposed to take time to really think about how you can improve, how you can get better. And if your first thought is, well, it's because the other team got foul shots because they flopped, that's telling me that there's a lack of accountability with you as a player. And that scares me too. So no, that's a problem, man. That's not a good
1: look. They know they're going to get the most views on that stream after a game 7 loss.
0: Sure. And I don't want you caring about your live streams as much as you are about the thing you're paid hundreds of millions of dollars to do. Sorry.
1: Yeah. That was part of his, why it was my favorite season. He's like talking to you, Chad.

0: Yeah. I don't care. All right. Did we miss anything from the Raptors? Like, you want any closing thoughts? Did I not hit on something?
1: Nothing crazy. I think a point I mentioned last week that you can't get by without 7-footers, man. I don't care if it's small ball NBA. Like, that is past. The Oklahoma City Thunder had a 7-footer, one of the best shot blockers in the league, and then they doubled up and went and got another 7-footer.
0: Raptors have a $28 million 7-footer next year.
1: Yeah.
0: Three more years.
1: I'm not going to lie, dude. Watching Jakob,
0: mm-hmm.
1: and I
0: I'm telling you, the
1: he's
0: Jakob
1: a really
0: dominoes.
1: Good guy. We don't want to, like, I'm not taking a shot at his character or anything. Watching him play basketball infuriates me.
0: Yeah, of course. Of course.
1: Like, it shouldn't feel that way.
0: They involve him in almost every action.
1: He can't grab a ball that's in front of him. When the ball comes to him, it slips out of his hand. It's when I have a teammate like that, when I've played basketball, that there's nothing that drives you more crazy than a guy that just can't grab the ball.
0: Yeah, so I really do think, in terms of Raptors' pain points moving forward, like, there's things that last forever, right? There's things that just kind of haunt you as a sporting fan that you look back on and you do what if. Everything to do with Jakob Poeltl is going to be painful because, again, they traded for him in a season that Victor Wembanyama was the prize of the draft lottery.
1: Yeah.
0: And for reasons unknown to anyone, the Raptors decided to get this guy and play him and won some games. And they end up with Grady Dick in the lottery. Grady Dick turns out to be a bust for this team, flat out. And sure, if you want me to give the caveat of things could work out for Grady, I don't think so. Like, he's out of this rotation. Moving forward, there doesn't appear to be a spot for him. He feels like a redraft candidate. That's the way Blake Murphy likes to put it, in a trade with another team. You throw him in for something and you hope that, hey, best of luck to you in Milwaukee or in Denver or somewhere where they're going to give you a shot to reclaim your confidence. It ain't happening here in Toronto. Not with the assets, not with the pieces, not with the rotations that they have. There's too many guys that are way ahead of them on the depth chart. Like, Jameson Battle got minutes over Grady Dick. You know, he's bigger, blah, blah, blah, blah, blah. It's just, the facts are the facts. It's probably not going to work out here. So it ends up being that pick. He also plays for you in a couple of other years where you should probably have been a little bit more committed to tanking, and you've got him signed up to kind of meaningless years, and then you re-up this contract that becomes what is arguably the worst extension in the NBA, especially given the circumstances around it of when they signed him to this deal and what he's actually going to be giving this team. It's hard for me not to look at Poeltl and say, 10 years from now, you're going to be at a sports bar with your friend if they still exist. And you're going to be sitting there and you're going to go, Jakob Poeltl, and your buddy's going to go, nah.
1: I can't remember a player more frustrating on the Raptors. Can you?
0: Oh, I can.
1: Aaron Baines? What are you thinking?
0: Oh, Rudy Gay. Like, it's all, there's tons. Like, man, the Raptors.
1: I mean, that's 13 years ago, right?
0: Sure.
1: So it's been a while.
0: Yeah, of course. I'm just saying that, like, yeah, I've watched the Raptors play with some pretty infuriating guys. Like,
1: I don't mean bad, though. There's a difference between bad and infuriating. I truly believe that. Like, there's.
0: Yeah, I watched Hedo Turkoglu, brother. Like, I watched Andrea
1: Bargnani. That's the best free agent signing in our history.
0: No, the best free agent signing in their history is Bismack Biyombo for like $2 million, and they got him to get 16 rebounds in a playoff game. That's by far their best. Anyway, we'll see you tomorrow. Again, media conference at 1. I'll have thoughts on it tomorrow. We'll see you then.
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0: time tied with the Cleveland Cavaliers. The series was tied 3-3. The total points scored in the entire series was deadlocked through 6.5 games. Ultimately, the Cavaliers pull away, win 114-102, send the Raptors packing in 7 games. This is the Raptors Show. Blake Murphy and Matt Bonner with you. Before I ask Matt how he's doing, 2 quick programming notes. One is that Raptors end of season press conferences are going on right now. We'll play some clips in the second half of the show if there's anything particularly of note. The other is that MLSC will introduce Matt Sundin and John Chayka later today. That will be live on Sportsnet 590 The Fan at 1 p.m. So keep an ear out for that if you are also a Toronto Maple Leafs fan. Busy day here for Toronto sports. Again, this is the Raptors Show. Raptors defeated in 7 games against the Cleveland Cavaliers. Matt Bonner, how you doing, buddy?
1: I'm good. Yeah, hard-fought loss, hard-fought series. We're going to get into it.
0: Yeah, we sure are, and it's, you know, your energy there kind of represents it. I think we came into the playoffs, you know, feeling a certain way about the season. It was a productive season. They were a solid team, but they had only beat bad teams for the most part. They hadn't really established themselves against good teams. There was the Emmanuel Quickley injury question. You know, how would their half-court offense play and things like that? And then they exceeded expectations. I think Cavs in 5, Cavs in 6 were the popular picks. Certainly the level of difficulty that the Cavs faced to get through that series is something that Donovan Mitchell and James Harden and Kenny Atkinson all spoke about after. So big picture, Matt, when we sit here with this, obviously a disappointing finish. But when we look at that 7 games as a whole, how do you feel about the work that the Raptors did?
1: I feel good. You know, they left it on the floor. They gave it everything they had effort-wise, energy-wise, staying together as a team through adversity. You look at going down 0-2. You mentioned no Emmanuel Quickley, losing B.I. halfway through the series. Those are big deals that could break a lot of teams. And they stuck together and went out and played hard every single night and pushed an objectively superior, talented team, on paper at least, to a game 7. I mean, and to your point, tied at halftime. I don't think anyone besides the Raptors and maybe a few true believers out there thought that was possible. And as a result, and as a former player, I can tell you one thing, that it doesn't make it hurt any less. When you lose like that, especially in heartbreaking fashion in a game 7, it hurts. It's supposed to hurt. I talked about this last night on the TV broadcast. And you need to take that pain, channel it, and use it as motivation this offseason. But also be able to take what I just said big picture-wise as a confidence booster. Like, the Raps belong on that stage. They proved it to themselves, everyone, and most importantly, they proved it to themselves, especially as some of those young guys. I mean, gosh, like Jacoby Walter and Jamal Shedd in year 2, to be thrust into that those roles and those positions and play the way they did. And, it wasn't all bells and whistles, roses. And
0: sunshines and rainbows.
1: Sunshines and rainbows, but it's the playoffs. It gets nasty. It gets ugly. And they were in it. They were in, you know, those are 2 guys you can walk away from this series saying, like, I want them in the foxhole with me in those situations. And Scotty went to another level. I thought RJ went to another level at times. And then CMB went to another level. Like, these are all bigger picture positives that you can use to build moving forward for this team. And, I don't know. That's kind of my big takeaways. It makes me excited for next season for sure.
0: It definitely does. And there are a lot of individuals you mentioned there that are stock risers. And we can do some stock up, stock down out of the season to end the show today. And look, we can hold 2 thoughts at the same time. And some of this was going around, you know, at the end of last night's game. I tweeted something along the lines of, you can have questions about the big picture and be disappointed in the outcome and still be really, really excited about the way those 7 games played out and what a lot of those guys showed you. You just mentioned a handful of them there. Matt, in this game 7 in particular, despite guys like Jacoby Walter and Jamal Shedd stepping into larger roles, despite good contributions from CMB, RJ and Scotty Barnes had all the defensive attention in the world. And whether or not Brandon Ingram was playing well in the series, he provides a certain level of the defense has to pay attention to him. And we talked about that coming out of game 5.

0: 5 and setting up game 6. Game 6, things went a little bit better for the Raptors in that regard, but Scottie Barnes and RJ Barrett saw so much defensive attention. You know, RJ was getting doubled around the elbow. Scottie was seeing three bodies sometimes. When you look at how game 7 played out, particularly that end of second quarter and late and early third quarter where Cleveland went on this big run, closed the half on an 11-2 run to draw tied, and then opened up their lead at the start of the third. What did you make of the Cavs defense, and is it as simple as, you know, the Raptors had one too few guy so that the Cavs could really load up on RJ, make those 8-foot paint shots into 14-foot paint shots, make Scottie become a mid-range guy and things like that?
1: Yeah, I think that was huge. And

0: They're not getting out on the break, especially when they're not really embracing that Raptor half-court pace style of play that they found success with throughout the season. 30-plus assists, low turnovers, balls hopping around, changing sides of the court, inside, out. That kind of went away in the second half. And a lot of that, you got to credit Cleveland. They started buying in and playing hard defensively and honing in on their game plan, locked in on personnel. Cleveland did not come out and start the game that way, but it's a 48-minute game, and eventually they adjusted. I thought the Cleveland bench was huge. They came in, and it wasn't just about scoring points. It was more setting the tone and matching the Raptors' level of play as far as playing hard and effort and energy. I tip my cap to Max Strus, especially, who, you know, didn't have the greatest shooting night, but his presence was felt with his physicality, his energy. Same with Jalen Tyson. Same with Sam Merrill. They had decent offensive games, but to me, they really changed the game with their energy and physicality, matching the Raptors. And you got to credit Kenny Atkinson. He leaned into that a lot in the second half and played them extended minutes during their rotations. And they made big shots. And then the big story for Cleveland was Jared Allen. If you take that third quarter out of the game, that was it. You know, if the Raps could have just played in the third quarter like they did the other three quarters, who knows what conversation we're having today? That was the game. 38-19 Cleveland. They came out and went on an 11-0 run. Jarrett Allen was an absolute monster. 22 points, 19 rebounds, 7 of 11 from the floor, 2 steals, 3 blocks, 8 offensive rebounds, and 8 of 14 from the free throw line. The Raps did a good job with the game plan. He's a foul guy. Make him earn it at the free throw line. They did, and he shot over 50%. That's a win for him. That's a win for Cleveland if that happens. The amount of times they fouled him, and in my head, I'm like, all right, he's gonna miss one, or he'll miss both, and he didn't. Time and time again, that was the Jarrett Allen game for sure. He really, along I think with that bench unit, flipped the game for them. I thought Donovan Mitchell and James Harden were all right. They didn't go off or take over, or they weren't particularly efficient. The Raps again did a good job guarding them individually and as a team with their defensive schemes and game plan. It was just that third quarter, the Raps couldn't score, and Cleveland forcing turnovers and then turning those live ball turnovers into easy buckets on the other end, not having to go against that tenacious Toronto half-court defense. Offensive rebounds, second chance points. Raptors got killed overall in the game. And again, especially in the third quarter, especially to start that third quarter. And when you couple those two things, which you should be able to control, with the things that I don't think you can control as much, which is the shooting, Cleveland made shots. Toronto missed open shots during that third quarter as well. It's just a recipe for disaster. And that was the difference between winning and losing this game and winning and losing the series.
1: Yeah, so that's very well said. And the only thing I'll push back on is, while I appreciate Max Strus's hustle level, and he did draw 3 offensive fouls, the headbutt to Scotty Barnes trying to bait him was totally unnecessary. You're Max Strus, man. Don't try to be Dylan Brooks or Draymond Green, man. Don't be button heads doing Zinedine Zidane stuff. Come on.
0: Yeah, that was ridiculous. He didn't hit him that hard, luckily, but still, no. like chill out, man. You can't be headbutting people.
1: Yeah, I think he's clearly trying to bait Scotty. Yeah, he's trying to bait Scotty into something when Scotty has 4 fouls at that point. Good for Scotty Barnes for keeping.
0: But also, Max Strus, like, full court deny on Scotty. They flipped the script. That's what the Raps were trying to do with James Harden and Donovan Mitchell at times. They did it to Scotty. And to your point, like, if you take Scotty out of the game, where are you scoring from? And Scotty still, I mean, despite the foul trouble, I thought he was going to play all 48 minutes. He played 48 minutes the game before, even though it was OT. Only got to play 37 minutes. They had to take him out a couple times because of that foul trouble.

0: And that was huge. That was a huge part of the game. And Scotty Barnes, 24 points, 9 rebounds, 6 assists, efficient, 8 of 14 from the floor, made all 7 free throws. Still had a great game despite the amount of attention Cleveland was putting on him.
1: Yeah, and I want to double back to Scotty and the foul trouble in just a sec. But just to build off what you were saying there, offensively with some of their role players contributing and, you know, the defensive intensity and things like that, I thought there were a couple small things Cleveland did differently using those guys, recognizing that Mitchell and Harden a little bit had figured out how to pass out of the Raptors, kind of switch the blitz and the way they were body positioning to stop that swing pass across the top of the key. Mitchell never really figured it out. But one thing they did was they would have the screener cut toward the nail at like pop initially and then cut toward the nail, almost like the Raptors started to break zones in that, again, in those Miami games by having a guy flash middle, and then that opens up a pass to the corner or a dump off or whatever. So I thought that was interesting. And then, yeah, when you're going to pressure Mitchell and Harden like that, I think this was a game one issue, is A, you might foul a little bit because you're playing so aggressive. B, you're going to leave yourself susceptible to offensive rebounds. And Cleveland didn't always take advantage of that in this series, but they definitely did in games 1 and 7. And it was obviously, you mentioned Jared Allen's stat line, a huge part of that storyline last night. And then those same role players, Max Strus, Dean Wade, whoever it was, the face guarding of Scotty, you know, all the way up the court, the top locking in the half court. Scotty Barnes still got his shots. It was excellent from the mid-range in that game. But if the pace of Toronto's offense, when it wasn't a live ball turnover, looked different in this one, it was because of how they were handling Scotty Barnes. And you're not going to deny Scotty Barnes. He obviously has risen to a level, especially in this series, where he's going to find a way to get his points and his assists. He is that level of a player. But the ability to slow him down, turn him into more of a one-on-one player, and not get those heads of steam where he can kind of bull rush into the paint and create laydowns and kickouts and stuff like that, I thought that was what at times kept Toronto's role players from helping Scotty Barnes and RJ Barrett from a scoring perspective.
0: Yeah, absolutely. Very well said. Also, I think Cleveland cranking up the physicality and matching the Raptors was a huge part in slowing down the Raptors, not letting them just run their offense, catch the ball where they want to catch it, go where they want to go. And again, a lot of that was the Cleveland bench. I can't imagine having to referee that game. Both teams were just constantly hacking, grabbing, holding, pushing, and you can't call it all. The game would have lasted 4 hours. There would have been 100 foul calls. It looked like it just reached a point where the refs were like, all right, we're gonna make calls like going to the hoop for shooting fouls or a charge. And off the ball, it has to be like super egregious or obvious. Otherwise, like, we got to swallow the whistles and just let it even out on both ends. And you would think, like, throughout the series, that benefited the Raptors. But again, the Cleveland embraced the nasty a little bit, especially in the second half, and used it against the Raptors to kind of level things off in that regard. I know it's not the same thing as an NBA playoff game, but I used to referee at the Concord Men's League Green Street Community Center. And you would, once in a while, you'd get a game where it's like, you know, Spring Street Garage versus Paint and Go. And they hated each other. One group went to this high school. One group went to this high school. And it was like that. They're just beating the crap out of each other all game. And I can tell you from experience as a ref, you can't call it all. So, like, you just try to do your best to make it level out, call the obvious ones, call the shooting fouls, and that's the deal. And that's what you would expect in a nasty game 7 like this.
1: Yeah, you would. And that's, you know, kind of, that's for the most part how it played out. I don't want to use this as a pivot point to complain about the officiating, but I did want to talk about the foul trouble that Scotty Barnes got into, because, again, Scotty Barnes was, for my money, the best player in this series on either team. He was the most important Raptor, especially once Brandon Ingram went down. But really, bell to bell, he was the best and most important player in this series. So much so that the Raptors lost that game by 12. They played the minutes that Scotty Barnes played, even with the Cavs. This game would still be going, and this series would still be going if Scotty Barnes, kept this thing tied even longer. So the 5 fouls, you can nitpick. In a game that was played that physical, 2 of them were loose ball fouls, 2 of them were offensive fouls, which were, I think they were both pretty clearly offensive fouls, but the 2 loose ball fouls are kind of 50-50. So that's maybe not the best.

0: best. Again, I don't want to do the whole referee thing because you can't control the refereeing, just like sometimes you can't control the shooting variance. But one thing you can control is making sure you have a challenge in your back pocket.
1: I'm glad you brought that
0: up. Scotty Barnes gets his fourth, and then they use a challenge on a foul. And to your point about Jared Allen being a foul guy, it was sending Jared Allen to the line, I believe, if I'm remembering correctly. So it's not a super high, you know, EV challenge it's not a super high expected value play necessarily. But more than anything, I think you would have just liked the challenge in your back pocket with Scotty Barnes playing through foul trouble. I know his fifth foul was a pretty clear foul, but maybe you can play him more minutes and not worry about the sixth foul as much if you know you've got your challenge in that back pocket. What did you think of how Scotty handled the whistle and how Darko handled him playing with four and five fouls?
1: They did the best they could. You're right about the challenge. I'm glad you brought that up. It's crazy how big of a role the challenge played in the series. Game five, the Raptors had a bad challenge early and could have used it down the stretch. Or did I get that backwards? Yeah, it could have used it down the stretch multiple times, but had no challenge. And then game six, Cleveland wasted theirs early on a low-value challenge. And multiple plays in overtime might have been able to get a call overturned at critical times, but again, did not have their challenge. And same thing last night with the Raptors on that challenge, like you said, sending Allen to the free throw line. Neither him nor CMB was in foul trouble, so it wasn't like you're trying to like, all right, hey, maybe we can get a foul on Mobley and he has to go to the bench, or we can save a foul on CMB and keep him in the game. And then there was a play, the Scotty Barnes foul, when it happened, like, the game wasn't over. You know, I think on the replay, technically it was a foul, so you wouldn't win that challenge. But again, like, there were, with that type of refereed game, you would want your challenge in the fourth quarter, I think. So I think you're right, that was a miss. While we're on the subject of fouling, Blake, the James Harden sweep through, BS, cheap. He got three of them in the series. That's nine free throws, 9 points. He had one, the Raps cut it to 12 with 3:15 left. It had a little bit of momentum. And it was like, man, string together a couple stops, a couple scores. They're right back in this. And he got Jacoby Walter 30 feet from the hoop, that stupid sweep. You stick your hand in there, not even trying to score, and gets the three free throws. I hate that call, but you got to know it's in the scouting report. He's done it before in the series. Didn't they change that where it's side out?
0: Yeah, the points of emphasis before the season and stuff like that. But, you know, I think if you're off a foot, then it's more the shooting motion. I don't know. We'd have to ask Monty.
1: I hate that. It's not a basketball play.
0: Yeah, it's a tough one. And Jacoby knew right away, too. The look on his face was a bummer. But, Matt, I got to say, I think my favorite thing about this series is how Scotty Barnes and the Raptors young players really stepped up. Like the five guys who closed last night, that's the favorite part. But my second favorite part of this series is that if we go back to last season, you're pretty high on the Cavaliers. You were higher than most on the Cavaliers, and over the course of most of the regular season, you looked correct. You were pretty high on the Cavaliers coming into this season. By the time the season finished, even though they'd hit a lull, there was a healthy respect for the Cavaliers. But, man, watching six of these seven games with you and doing this show every day, I love very much how much you seem to dislike watching the Cavs.
1: I'm out. Point.
0: It's really good.
1: I'm out. They don't have the killer instinct. The Raptors have it. They don't. And that's going to be their demise. They have the talent, but they don't have the buy-in, the togetherness, the chemistry, all the things you love in a team, all the things you want to root for in a team, they do not embody, in my opinion, after watching this series.
0: This is last thing on the Cavaliers, and then we'll kind of focus in on where we go with the Raptors from here. But the Detroit Pistons came back from down 3-1 to beat the Orlando Magic. So the Cavs will now go to Detroit and face the Pistons beginning on Tuesday. The 76ers came back from down 3-1 and knocked off the Celtics. They'll start round two tonight against the Knicks. this East is like the Cavs didn't look as good as we thought. The Knicks figured it out, but didn't look as good as we thought. The Celtics, who we thought would be the maybe the best team in the East, got outdone by Joel.

0: Embiid sans appendix. What do you make of the look of the East from here?
1: They're playing for second place. It's wide open, yeah. And whoever comes out of the East, in my opinion, doesn't have a prayer against San Antonio or Oklahoma City. I'm not impressed with anyone after the first round of the East, but what do we say, Blake? Stay in the fight. It's a long playoffs. Anything can happen. Maybe a team will click and put it together. You could have a critical injury at a critical time, which could flip things at any point. So you just got to wait and see.
0: You do just have to wait and see. Stay in the fight. And the West is going to be super interesting as well. Anthony Edwards is trying to get back from a bone bruise to make that Wolves-Spurs series more interesting. LeBron, who knows about Luka going up against the Thunder. We won't do shows for all this. This is the last Raptor show of the year. But I will say, Matt, I'm very looking forward to, instead of having our notebooks out and stuff, having a cold barley soup,
1: yep,
0: as we watch the games.
1: It's much more fun watching basketball with a cold barley soup instead of a notebook and pencil.
0: As much as I love our notebooks. So Raptor side of this, when we look at the series as a whole, obviously there's some proof of concept in you can be that aggressive a defense over an entire series. They have the motor. They have the defensive acumen. They have the guys defensively. Maybe it's not realistic to play like that for 82 games. I think everyone would be exhausted and injured by the time the playoffs came around. But when you look at what they were able to do from a defensive standpoint and from that identity that we talked a lot about this year, being tough and kind of stubborn defensively, using the transition game to their advantage to help with the fact that they don't have a great half-court offense at times, how meaningful is it to you? How much do you think we can move forward with from the fact that while they didn't win the series, that kept them very much in the fight with a more talented team over seven games?
1: That's everything. That is everything. That developing that sense of self and identity as a team and culture means more than anything, is bigger picture moving forward. And the leadership we saw from Scotty, from RJ, from everybody on the team, you know, just being connected and trusting each other throughout the season and the series, that foundation and those building blocks, regardless of personnel moving forward, are huge. And you got to credit the coaching staff and Darko a lot in that too. It started last season in the second half of the season when they were a top five defensive team.
0: Mm-hmm.
1: And it was like, whoa, is this real? And no one knew if it was real. I don't know if the players knew it was real. But now, based on this year and what they did in the playoffs, they know it's real. They know moving forward, if we can play like this, if this is who we are, we're gonna be able to win. We're going to have a chance in the postseason, and that's where it all starts. And you can control that every night, regardless of if you're having an on or off shooting night. And I think that's massive. The other thing, post-game, last night, shout out Amit for sending the post.
0: He wishes
1: comments.
0: He was Ahmad Rashad. Come on.
1: Yeah, he stayed up late, watched all the pressers, and sent me this quote that to me means everything. I loved it. I read it and I was like, my heart almost melted. And it was Darko post game. Someone asked, you know, what's the most important lessons you learned in this playoff run? And he said, I learned how much I love this roster, how much I love my players. That's what I really learned. And then he goes on to say, I told them before the game that I want to advance to the next round so I can continue coaching them. And man, that hit me hard. Like, what a great sentiment. And you want to get the trust and buy-in from your players, that quote right there says it all. Can you imagine going into game 7 on the road, all the marbles, and that's your message to the team? I want to win this game because I love you guys and I want to keep coaching you and I don't want the season to be over. That was an amazing quote and I loved it.
0: Yeah, it's a great sentiment. Unfortunately, didn't go that way. Now, knowing what we know about Darko, he's probably going to take one day off and then start designing more defensive traps and schemes and stuff like that. And the whole team will be in Barcelona or something like that very shortly.
1: Wait, going to be where?
0: You know, Barcelona?
1: That's not what you said.
0: Barcelona?
1: You said Barcelona. You got the accent going.
0: Yeah.
1: Benedict Mathelin. Yeah,

0: it might be getting ready for a little vacation of my own, you know? So, look, they'll be doing all that stuff, and it's a great sentiment. It's a great place for this team to be in. They didn't win the series, though, and even though this was a big step forward this year, there are areas that they'll need to address. When you look at this series, Brandon Ingram and Emmanuel Quickley didn't play. I think when you look, or Brandon Ingram played, but he was hobbled and didn't play particularly well. Emmanuel Quickley didn't play at all. So the three-point shooting gap that we expected in this series didn't materialize. The Cavs actually didn't outshoot the Raptors by that much on threes. The series was pretty even until that point in the paint barrage in the third quarter last night. So when you look at roster construction-wise, how difficult is it to try to balance, you know, hey, you didn't have a lot going on in the half court. Scottie Barnes and RJ Barrett faced so much attention the way we just talked about, but you didn't have a fully healthy Brandon Ingram, but you didn't have Emmanuel Quickley, who's one of your best 3-point shooters. Like, the front office has no choice but to evaluate the series that we saw. How much in the back of your head, especially when you look at some of the offensive struggles in the series, how relevant is it that you had $72 million in offensive guys on the bench for the final couple games?
1: That's why Bobby Webster's paid the big bucks to figure all that out. You're right. It's complicated. There's so many different factors. I thought, you know, it's ironic. One of the biggest question marks with Brandon Ingram when they signed him coming in and then he's going to play this season is health. And he was able to be healthy. Career high health, games played, regular season. But then when you needed him the most, he wasn't healthy. And look, I'm not blaming Brandon Ingram. I don't blame any player for getting injured. It happens. But I thought that really hurt them in the second half of the series, where offense was very hard to come by, especially in the half court. That's what he does. So you really, when you're evaluating, all right, where did we struggle in this series? Where do we need to get better? I think Brandon Ingram offensively in the half court solves a lot of that. Yes, he didn't have the greatest series before he got injured, but you would think regression to the mean, he would return to form at some point, and we never got to see that happen because of the heel injury. And then same with Emmanuel Quickley. You know, he's had issues staying available since he came to the Raptors, was relatively healthy the whole season, and then at the end of the year, when they needed him most, you know, he got injured and then got injured again. Again, I'm not blaming Emmanuel Quickley. It happens, but it's tough because you want to know, all right, what would this team look like for a full playoff series? Would they have advanced past the first round? Would they have advanced further than that? Obviously, we'll never know, and they got to kind of answer those questions internally in the front office for moving forward. And then based on whatever the trade market is and draft and flexibility and cap flexibility and all that, which they don't, I know you can answer more than me, Blake. They don't have much. Figure out, like, where can we get better? What are your thoughts?
0: Yeah, the cap flexibility is a real thing. So they have right now about $183 million committed to 9 guaranteed contracts. There are a couple team options. Mamu has this player option. But big picture, what we're looking at is they've got 9 guys, so they have 6 roster spots to fill. They've got about $18 million below the tax to do that. So you're talking about find a way to re-sign Mamu, your number 19 overall pick. If you want to turn Elijah or Chucky into a standard contract, if you want to re-sign A.J. Lawson, pick up a couple of those team options on Jamal Shedd, I think that's probably a no-brainer. You know, Mobo and TJD, we'll see those guys might become free agents. But $18 million to add 6 guys, and a chunk of that is going to go to the number 19 pick who makes the rookie scale. So they don't have a ton of flexibility here financially. They don't have a ton of flexibility, you know, roster construction wise, even, because if we look at this series, even if Emmanuel Quickley and Brandon Ingram were back, I think, you know, two of the areas we'd still point to are shot creation and, you know, the center position with Jakob Poeltl not quite looking himself still this year. Now they don't really have a choice because of the contract to hope that Jakob Poeltl is back and a little better next year. And if you are using $18 million to try to find 6 players, including your first round pick, you're just not going to be able to afford the type of guard who can create on his own and put pressure on a defense like that. So there's going to have to be some creativity there, Matt. This is obviously an episode of its own at some point, but the short answer is they're going

0: have to be quite creative and potentially, you know, depending on how they feel about the playoff series Mamu had, they might have to go find the next Mamu who is undervalued and will sign for the minimum instead of if Mamu played his way into, say, the mini mid-level or something like that.
1: Yeah, this is where their scouting department earns their money trying to make efficient moves on the fringes. Me personally, I would try to re-sign AJ Lawson. I thought he showed value in the series in big moments. And I think if you expanded his role a little more in the regular season as needed, he'll give you some added depth as someone who, like, I mean, you talk about someone who embodies that identity. We yeah. talked about they established this year with the defensive pressure and effort and hustle and all that. That's him. And you could probably get him for like a Jameson Battle deal or like a Shed deal, you know, three years close to the minimum. And you yeah. talk about building a roster as efficiently as possible because you don't have that cap space. I think that's and he's entering his prime age as a professional basketball player. I would do that. What do you think?
0: Yeah, I think he's earned it. The fact that, you know, I was even a little surprised when they converted his contract that it was just the end of the season and there wasn't an extra year tacked on there or something like that. But yeah, I mean, if you're playing a guy in the fourth quarter of a game seven, even like injuries aside, if you have that level of trust in a guy and he's been in your program for 2 years, I think you're gonna have a real conversation. And who knows, maybe, you know, no one should be, if you're a player, you have a limited window to make money and you're a minimum guy, you shouldn't be given hometown discounts and stuff like that. But it obviously, in the same way that we talk about with RJ, how much it clearly means to him to wear the Raptors jersey and play these games at home, AJ Lawson is every bit the same. Like people sharing photos of AJ and RJ in like little league, like, I don't know, Tim Hortons league, Timbits basketball or whatever. It's great. So I'm sure he'd want to be back as well. When it comes to Mamu, Matt, he obviously had a very good season. He received some Sixth Man of the Year votes. Looked like he had made himself a lot of money over the course of the year. I still think he's probably made himself enough money that declining the player option, which is for the league minimum, is a no-brainer on his side. But do you think the way the playoffs played out for him maybe limited that a little bit, like undercut some of the work he did over the course of 82?
1: Yeah, a little bit. I think he's still going to be just fine, Blake. He's still going to get a big raise, and he'll be all right. But, yeah, I don't know how much it undercut what he did in the regular season, but what it did, you wonder if he had, like, a big breakout series, if that would have elevated him to, like, really, really getting paid. Like, he's still going to get paid, I think, based on the body of work. He just, I don't even want to say missed out, but could have done something in the playoffs to get him to that level. But regardless, he's still a tremendous player, a tremendous teammate, and was a tremendous value for the Raptors this season on the court and in the salary cap. And unfortunately, he 100% is going to decline that player option and get a big raise. So we'll see if the Raptors can make it work.
0: Yeah, he would have had to go like 0 for 500 in the playoff series and get like double techs every game to not decline that
1: like
0: player
1: beat up
0: option.
1: Going to the pull a Ron Artest or something.
0: Yeah, exactly. And even then, Ron Artest still got paid years after that. So, okay, Matt, let's take a break. Let's collect our thoughts a little bit. We'll take a look at some of what the players have been saying at locker cleanout day today. We'll hear from front office and head coach Darko Rajakovic later in the week, TBD. And a reminder that MLSC press conference for Matt Sundin and John Chayka is at 1 o'clock. That'll be streamed live on Sportsnet 590, The Fan. But Matt, you and I will take a break. When we come back, we'll kind of close out the season, big picture thoughts and what we're, you know, looking forward to most to see, or our biggest areas of curiosity heading into the 2026-2027 season. That's next as the Raptors show continues with Blake Murphy and Matt Bonner.
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16: Welcome back to the Raptors Show. Blake Murphy and Matt Bonner with you. The Raptors doing their end-of-season media availabilities right now, so we've heard things like Scotty Barnes say that Jakob Poeltl is very important to the team and what they want to do and where they're going. We've heard Jakob Poeltl talk about the frustration of his back

0: issues this year, even revealing that he worked with some of the mental skills team as well because it was so frustrating and trying. RJ Barrett, also shocker, got asked about a potential extension this offseason and said, yeah, business is the business, but I want to be here for my whole career. Not at all surprised to hear RJ Barrett say that. We also, it was led off by Brandon Ingram, and I did want to play a small clip from that. You can go online. All of these are always available online after the fact if you want the entire context and the full interviews from OVO Athletic Center. But Brandon Ingram did get into a little bit more detail about his heel and not being able to play in Game 6 and Game 7. That was obviously a huge storyline. So let's play a quick clip from Ingram's media availability today.
1: It's something that I've been dealing with since, it flared up in March. And I really, didn't have no time to rest it. We were trying to make it to the playoffs. And, I coming off last season playing 18 games, I really prided myself on trying to be out there every single night. And, it got to a point where, got to a discomfort that, where I couldn't push off of it, or I couldn't do the things on the floor that I needed to do to be effective. And, going out in, was that game 5 or game 6, going out in the game, I went to the back and, I was trying to do some things to come back. I wanted to come back, and the medical staff kind of ruled me out because they were trying to save me from myself a little bit. So, that was frustrating. I definitely wanted to be out there with my team. But, that kind of build up since March kind of helped me out.
0: That's a bit of a bummer there. Ingram, obviously sad. And there were some not safe for radio parts of his interview as well about the disappointment. Emmanuel quickly hasn't spoken, but he very clearly wanted to be out there. He was like dribbling the ball and really engaged at every time out and stuff like that. Last night, Matt, one of the things that Ingram also mentioned is he gets to head into this offseason now, whereas last offseason he was rehabbing and still trying to get his ankle right, and he had gotten the PRP shot right before the offseason. I know you never had like a major like miss the whole offseason injury, but the ability, he spoke about the ability to go into the offseason now focusing on getting better instead of focusing on getting healthy. In your experience, how big a difference is that for guys? How meaningful could that be?
2: How old is Brandon Ingram? Do you know off the top of your head?
0: 29, I want to say.
2: Yeah. So in my experience, once you basically get to 30, a lot of the offseason, like we talk about how important availability is, right? That's great. You can be the best player on earth, but if you can't be available to play, none of that matters. You are not contributing to the team on the court to help them win. As you get older, as professional athletes, as NBA players, you beat the crap out of your body. It's incredible the amount of, yes, maybe not major injuries, but injuries that you just deal with, treat, sweep under the rug, heat them up before the game, ice them after the game. I always joke about the Celebrex, zap the inflammation, get it drained, whatever, and keep yourself going. Once you start getting around 30, that really starts catching up with you. And to me, a lot of the offseason, yeah, all right, I want to get better as a basketball player. But one of the things, in my opinion, you can do to get better as a basketball player is put in the work to make sure you give yourself the best chance possible to be available to play each season as you get older. And in my, I almost said, this is how you know I got a Gen Z daughter. I was about to say, in my basketball journey. But in my basketball journey, when I hit 30, I started doing like hot yoga. I started doing, you went to that stretching place. Like I was doing like active release stretching stuff. A lot of pool, a lot of stuff in the pool. Mobility, lower impact. Really I'd try to lose some weight. Now, Brandon Ingram definitely doesn't need to lose any weight, but when back then, big power forward, less pounding on the body. All right, I'm older. I got all this wear and tear. What can I attack this off season to make sure that I'm going to be healthy for the season and be available to help my team win on the floor? So to me, like, that's a huge

0: component of it. And then, yeah, obviously within that, you look at your game, look at your season, look at what teams are doing to you. What can I work on to counteract that and be more effective when I am on the court the following season?
1: Yeah, that's well said. And, you know, I lied. Ingram's 28, and he'll turn 29 before the start of next season.
0: So okay, so he's actually still relatively young. It's weird. He has like an old soul game, old school mid-range game. So he just kind of comes across like he's older than he is, I guess.
1: Yeah.
0: But he's still upper 20s. You might want to start get ahead of the curve.
1: Yeah. Absolutely. So that is your basketball journey when you turn to age 30. Garrett Temple is about to turn 40. What's his basketball journey look like this offseason?
0: The golf course.
1: Yeah, I bet. It was cool. Even late in that game last night, he was still like aggressively coaching guys up on the sideline. It was fun to see. Matt, we've got about 7 minutes left here on the final official episode of the season. If something big happens, we'll do podcast only ones. And I did some draft ones last year and stuff. But as we head into the offseason here, what is your biggest question or curiosity facing this team entering 2026, 2027? We've gotten to know them so well over the last couple of years. What are you most interested to see, or what are you most curious to see? You know, whether it's offseason player development wise, you know, day one of training camp, media day, when we sit down with everyone and do those interviews, what is the thing that you're most interested to see?
0: I'd say I'm really interested to see how Jacoby Walter and Jamal Shedd come back. I think they really took a huge leap in the playoffs. It's hard as maybe not so much Jacoby, but like a guy like Jamal, I can kind of relate to his basketball journey. Someone who played all 4 years of college, had to earn everything he got. He came in, basically made the team undrafted, had to make the team in training camp. I was drafted in the second round, 45th, but basically I had to do the same thing. I played in the Italian league my first year out of college, and then the head coach and GM got fired. So when I came back, it was Rob Babcock and Sam Mitchell, who did not draft me, and I just had to like make the team. And I think you will always like, it's not that you don't think you belong in the NBA, but there's like a missing chip of that. If that, I don't know how to verbalize what I'm trying to say, where I think for Jamal Shedd in this playoff series, like now for sure, he's like, I belong. I can compete and help my team win at the highest possible level in the postseason, in the biggest moments. And I want to see how he comes in next year with that mindset, with understanding that, what he works on in the offseason, especially, you know, catch and shoot threes. He had some big catch and shoot three games in the playoffs, again, proving to himself like, hey, I can do this. It got shaky towards the end of the season. We were talking about him short arming, not committing to the shot, kind of weird follow throughs because he like didn't have that. It looked like he like didn't have that faith in himself. In this series, even the ones he missed, like he was shooting, letting them fly with confidence. And that's step one. You know, and now see if he can develop it in the offseason and be more consistent with it come next year now that he's proven all that to himself. Jacoby Walter, same thing. My goodness, what an amazing second half of the season and playoffs he had on both ends of the floor, just beaming with confidence. I'd expect him to, like, expand his game this summer, work on a few things, and, again, build off that momentum coming next season. Same with Colin Murray Boyles. So I think when you look at the roster and we're like, all right, how are they going to get better? Yeah, the front office is going to do their thing. It's going to be hard. I think they got their work cut out for them, but I think internally there's a lot of guys that took a leap and can get even better this summer and take another leap next season, and that's how they can get better. And the head of the snake with that is Scotty Barnes. You've heard Darko talk about it all postseason. He's only 24. And he, according to Darko, he's not even close to the player he's going to be. So as well as he played, you know, he's going to be all defensive team, borderline all NBA, all-star, best player in the series. He can be a lot better. It has a lot of room for growth too. So I think

0: I'm curious to see what guys build off this momentum coming into next season even better with that confidence, with that team identity, and the team as a whole can take another step forward.
1: Yeah, here, I'll say this for Scotty Barnes. I don't think there will be a borderline next to his All-NBA candidacy next year. I think what he showed in this series, he didn't lack for confidence, but I wonder, even if you're at that level where you're already a max guy and you've already made All-Star teams, if you're able to do it against that most expensive team in the NBA that has the reigning defensive player of the year who got taken one pick against you, and you're able to do that and be the best player in a series with James Harden and Donovan Mitchell, if he comes back even better next year. That's crazy. That seems selfish to ask for even more from Scotty Barnes, but I think it's possible. And it's great what you said about Walter Shedd and Colin Murray-Boyles. Of course, the three-point shooting is, roster construction-wise, something it'd be really great for one or two or even all three of those guys. We used to talk about, Matt Devlin used to call the Amir Johnson threes the summer threes, because he worked on them all summer to become a corner three-point shooter. We need the summer 3MB this year is what we need. Matt, my answer to this question is more nerdy, and I'm very curious to see how Bobby Webster and company manage the salary cap side of this. And the second part of that would be, what does an RJ Barrett extension look like? Because he was your second best player in a playoff series. He obviously means a lot culturally and from a leadership perspective. He said a million times in that press conference today, apparently, that he wants to be here. So 1 year left on that deal. I know you don't believe that everyone has to get an extension before free agency, but that's going to be a big one to watch.
0: Wait till next year when he's in a shooting slump, then negotiate it. Like, I don't think now's the time to do it exactly. After he had a really good series, but you know, every dollar counts in this league.
1: Yeah, it sure does. So that'll be fascinating to see how that plays out from here. Matt, this is pretty much it for the season for us, unless anything big comes up and we do podcast only ones. Any final quick thoughts?
0: No, I had a blast. Awesome year. I feel like you and Amit are family. We got a little podcast family, and everyone who listens, same thing. The amount of times I'm riding on the subway and people come up and say they listen to the pod and want to talk not just about Raptors, but about just stupid things we banter about as well. I feel like people really get to know us, and that's what's great about this format of media podcasting. And you and Amit are amazing to work with. So thank you guys.
1: Well, back at you, man. And once we're both back from our little trips here, we will watch some second, third, and fourth.
0: Yeah, happy 40th, by the way, you old man.
1: Yeah,
0: hasn't
1: happened yet. It's still 39 for a moment longer. That's it for the Raptors show officially for this season. Again, we'll have podcast episodes if anything big breaks. You can check out all the exit interviews online a little bit later. And Michael Grange will have some great stuff at sportsnet.ca. Huge thanks to Amit Mann for producing and joining us on air all season as well. Thanks to Frank Baraska and Andrew Adams behind the glass. Jays Talk Plus starts Monday in this same time slot if you want me on baseball. And again, 1 p.m., the intro presser for Matt Sundin and John Chayka with MLSE. Thanks to all the listeners for a terrific season. We'll talk to you again intermittently, but in October. Have a great summer.
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16: Hey, everybody. 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Matt Marchese, Mike Fiuta here with you. There was some news over the weekend. There was a Game 7. We have new series. We have, I think we have breaking news, Fiutes. I think the Colorado Avalanche and the Minnesota Wild have scored again.
17: That was a...
16: What did you say, a tale of two games last night?
17: One you can't score, the other one you can't stop. It was funny, too, because like when you look at it, like usually at some point in a game like that, they look down and there's a goaltending change. But
16: Nope. You're standing. Well, it was. Nope. It's like the point that...
17: It certainly wasn't a goaltending thing, but it was...
16: No.
17: That was taking wide open to another level.
16: Yeah. It was like, pond hockey at its finest. Yeah,
17: it's like Makar and... He was just going, that's okay.
16: This is kind of fun for us.
17: I don't mind this.
16: The Colorado Avalanche take that one 9-6. Yes, you heard that right. Two field goals for Minnesota and three for the Denver Broncos. I mean, Colorado Avalanche. The Montreal Canadiens, they win 2-1 as all seven games in that series decide.

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know, you try to find a good fit for yourself. And for me, it's, you know, about winning all the time, right? Like to have a chance to win. I think every coach would tell you that. Get players want their name in the cup. So do we as coaches and managers. So, but we'll see how that plays out. But I don't have the answer to that. But

0: can. So it's interesting. And I think, you know, I don't want to speak for Pete, but I think he was getting antsy too, right? Like yeah. after the Olympics, he was kind of like, okay, I put a lot of effort into that. He did some scouting for Coop and for Doug Armstrong when he, you know, during the season. So it kept him occupied, but I'm already going a little bananas here. And it's only been a month, right? Like, I got an opportunity to go on TNT. I had a great time talking hockey again. You know, you feel like you're back in it in some small way, just talking playoff hockey. So, it might be different for everybody. Some guys don't mind taking the time away. Might depend on your family situation. I got two kids in high school, so got to consider how that's going to play out. But at the end of the day, in general, no, I'd want to get back right away. It's just what I do, and I'm not getting any younger. So, coaches, I like to coach, so let's find a good spot.
1: You still look like you're young, so you're doing okay. But I laughed with Pete because Pete was on the show, and then we talk away, so I knew same thing, antsy. But the one thing I will say, and again, you're going to be, I'd be renting near the TNT studio. I don't think you're going to be there that long. You're going to be back where you belong is real soon. But it's like, I think in his case, Kaz is like, I think sometimes you need it when you go that, like, again, and you've won. Pete still, that's what he wants. He wants that cup. He wants to win. But I just found he looks so much more refreshed. I mean, I told him I hope.
0: Well, he's been at it longer than me too in the NHL. Yeah. Right? We've been coaching we're similar ages, the same amount of time. It's just he's done it longer in the NHL. So maybe his situation was perfect for him. Hey, give me a break. Let me really recharge. And we'll find out down the road. But, and yes, he does. He looked good and he looked ready to go again. I talked to him right after he got hired. And I think he was happy to be back in that chair. But yeah, during the year this year, like I said, I don't want to say antsy, but I think he enjoyed his time off, and it felt like to me he was, you know, ready to get back on it. So I'm happy for him. He got a good landing spot.
1: Yep.
0: Tough on Patrick. I know what that's like, but he's in a good spot there. They'll have a chance to win. Great young player in Schaefer, so I think he'll really enjoy it.
1: He asked me if he got the full year salary for 4 games. I said no.
2: Bruce, this has been a lot of fun. Can't wait to chat with you next when you land your new head coaching gig. We're really looking forward to that and having you back in.
1: Thanks, Bruce.
2: Thanks for doing this. Really appreciate it.
0: Okay, thanks, Matt. Thanks, Mike.
2: Bruce Cassidy, longtime NHL head coach, Stanley Cup champion, and he'll be back at work very soon.
1: Mm-hmm.
2: The Leafs press conference introducing John Chayka and Matt Sundin is coming up next. 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
10: 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Matt Marchese, Mike Fiuta here with you as we await the press conference for the Toronto Maple Leafs. I'm looking at a picture here. There are three chairs at the podium. I would imagine that is Keith Pelley, Matt Sundin, and John Chayka. We're going to get some answers to some questions, hopefully. I don't know if anybody's going to ask who's going to be at the draft lottery, but I hope that somebody finds out that information.
11: I guarantee they both just point at one another.
10: You going? I don't think anybody wants to go to that one just because.

0: Without any further ado, we'll start with MLSE CEO and President Keith Pelley. Go ahead, Keith.
1: Thank you, Steve. Appreciate it. Thank you for joining us here today at Real Sports. And it's wonderful, even though I can't see all of you up there, it's wonderful to have our MLSE staff here as well. Say hi up there. There you go. There you go. It's great to see the alumni here as well. Doug, Darcy, and Wendell, let's have a round of applause. So we're here today, but we're coming off a heartbreaking loss last night for the Raptors in Cleveland. But I can tell you that the Raptors were the youngest team in the NBA playoffs, and I think you will all agree they played with tremendous, tremendous heart against Cleveland. The future is incredibly bright for the Toronto Raptors. And with yesterday's announcement, I believe the future is incredibly bright for the Toronto Maple Leafs. To our fans, you are amongst the best in the world. Your unwavering passion, loyalty, and continued support for the Toronto Maple Leafs is greatly appreciated. The Maple Leafs, let alone the Stanley Cup, have not made it to the conference finals since 2002, when this young man was the captain. Also in 1999.
2: Young, thanks. Yeah.
1: That's 24 years, and it's a 24 long years. And quite honestly, that's not good enough. And we understand Leafs Nation's frustration. And that is why, when during this comprehensive search, when we identified an opportunity to go in a different direction and bring two stellar complementary hockey minds together in John and Mats, we jumped on it. We jumped on it. And then during the process, we realized that these two gentlemen had a long-standing relationship dating back to 2012 when they first met in the Memorial Cup in London. They have kept in touch. But more importantly, the respect they had for each other and the way they talked about each other was palpable during the entire process. And there is no question that we believe this tandem will co-orchestrate a vision that aligns the organization from ownership right through to the dressing room. Before I hand it over to John, I wanted to thank Neil Glassberg from the Coaches Agency. Neil was pivotal and integral in this entire process. I think the number was 27 people. But Neil facilitated everything. He didn't have a vote, but he facilitated everything. And he was absolutely awesome, helping us to get where we are today. So before I pass it over to John, I want to say to Mats, thank you for moving your family here. It was a big decision, and we are incredibly grateful that you made that move.
3: Thanks.
1: And to John, you know how I'm excited to introduce you right now. And so without any further ado, here is your 19th general manager of the Toronto Maple Leafs, John Chajka.
4: Thank you, Keith. Good afternoon, everyone, and thank you for coming. I know you guys have busy schedules, so I appreciate you coming out. To Edward Rogers, Tony Staffieri, Keith, the board, and everyone at MLSE, thank you for your trust. I'm grateful for the opportunity, and I'm fully aware of the responsibility that comes with it. I also want to thank my beautiful wife, Catherine, who's here today, and our three kids, Steele, Capri, and Monterey. Love you guys. Your support makes all this possible. I'm grateful and proud to have you here with me, because this is not just a job. Being the general manager of the Toronto Maple Leafs carries an enormous obligation to the team, the community, the alumni, our players, our partners, and to millions of fans across the world. I don't say that in an abstract way. I've witnessed it, I've lived it since I was a kid.

0: sudden, and this is, I always judge people by this, so it's not just him. If all of a sudden you just bring in people that you've worked with in the past,
1: that can be problematic.
0: Whether you've had success with them or not. And that's the one thing I would look at and say, the one thing that he didn't have is team success where he was at. So if all of a sudden it's, I'm getting a hold of the whole band together from where we didn't have success, that's to me is a red flag. And yep. That's anywhere. That's not Chaika. That's, you see it all the time. Respectfully, even when Brad went through it here, right? The first thing you do is your three guys that you've worked with along the way, you bring in with you, regardless of you've won with them or not. There has to be a lot of, this team is in a spot without assets, you know, with your star players on dwindling contract, that you have to surround your people that are going to help you get through this, get as many assets as you can, whether it's found money, getting the right, they can't make any mistakes.
2: Nope.
0: And it's not their fault. Nobody at that pressure, it's not their fault. Okay. But it is what it is. And they, if they just, if you, you got to bring in people that are going to make you better.
2: Yep. We're going to take a break. More on this on the press conference when we come back, and then maybe we'll chat a little bit about the two games tonight. It's the Fan Hockey Show on the Sportsnet Radio Network, Sportsnet 360, wherever you get your podcast. 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

0: the clock just started ticking.
1: Yes, it did.
0: And it's going to tick fast.
1: It actually did.
0: If you don't make the right moves.
1: It actually did when the process started.
0: Yeah.
1: That's 100%. When it started ticking.
0: Big thank you to Elliot Friedman and Bruce Cassidy. Thanks to Mike, Frank, and Andrew behind the glass. Big thanks to my co-host, Mike Buda. We'll be back with more tomorrow. Two games on the docket. Philly at Carolina, Anaheim at Vegas. Should be a fun one. Enjoy it. We'll talk about it tomorrow. Bye-bye, everybody.
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14: I'm Dave, and I'm one of over 4 million Canadians that got a Capital One credit card. Running a business is tough at the best of times. The pandemic made it tougher on me and my credit. Capital One helped me rebuild. As a parent, it meant everything to my family and me. It's been a journey, but Capital One gave me control back.

0: baseball, and I'm like, that looks weird. Why does that look like a different catcher?
1: Yeah, there was something, and the radio dudes pointed out that there you could see it. But anyhow, I mean that's neither here. The fact of the matter is it happened.
0: Yeah,
1: and the Jays go on to play the Tampa Bay Rays.
0: Yeah, they better get it going
1: tonight. In Tampa, they are 2 games under .500, and we are almost at the point now where you can't, you know, you can keep looking at the standings and say, well, yeah, there's a lot of suck going on, but at some point, somebody's going to stop sucking, and there's going to be some separation.
0: Boy, you've changed, ain't you, a little bit? I mean, ever like Thursday, Friday, you were saying you don't have your full lineup. You got to give them a little window here to try and figure it out, and all of a sudden, you see dudes getting benched, and now you're changing your tune.
1: No, you do, but at the
0: welcome
1: same...
0: Welcome to my side.
1: No, I'm not panicking or anything, but at the same time, those were games...
0: They should have swept the Twins. Let's be fair.
1: They were there, yes.
0: Okay.
1: And last yesterday's game particularly, because you had Joe Ryan, you had their best pitcher leave with an elbow injury. Now they're going into a bullpen that is among the worst bullpens in baseball. And with all due respect to the Minnesota Twins, well, Derek Shelton, there's not a lot of stuff in that bullpen. Like, they got guys, but there's not a lot of great stuff in that bullpen. It's not like they're running out potential Hall of Famers or potential All-Stars at you. And, other than Okamoto, who...
0: You want to apologize?
1: No.
0: I think you should raise your hand and apologize.
1: Why?
0: Well, because I haven't heard you... I haven't listened to Jay's talk, but I don't think I would...
1: I did. I was...
0: There would be a,
1: I was very complimentary on our show for the adjustment he made.
0: It is amazing how good that defense looks, ain't it?
1: Yeah, I mean, I still it's okay. I'm more impressed by what I've seen from him at the plate. I'm impressed by what I've seen with him at the plate. I give him credit for making that adjustment. I really do, and I give him credit for the fact that he's starting to hit low pitches now. Pitchers are eventually going to come back, start working up against him. He's made the adjustment. So okay, you're going to throw me those pitches. I'm going to do some damage in those pitchers. Okay, now pitchers are going to have to react to him. So, yeah, thank God they have him. Thank God they have him, and thank God he's giving them the power he's given them because, it's sorely needed. And I think the fact that you've seen him hit second and cleanup, I mean, John Schneider's telling you what he thinks of him and what he thinks of his lineup.
0: Yeah, I'm not sure I like him in a two spot, but John, you know, it worked in a ninth inning. You know, you have certain arm angles matching up to certain bad pass.
1: I also think that's a point where John is...
0: ain't got nobody else.
1: Exactly.
0: But I'm in the camp. Who would you rather have trying to drive in the run, Vladdy or Okamoto, right now today? There's no other answer.
1: No,
0: So that's what you're. That's kind of where John's at when you don't have Springer in the lineup and you can't kind of hide who's hitting the two hole. You got to go outside the box.
1: There's a bunch of stuff we have to touch on. George Springer exited Saturday's game after getting hit by a pitch on his fractured left toe.
0: I mean,
1: right on the
0: you
1: spot.
0: You ain't living right.
1: No, that's. You could not have walked up to him, taken the ball, and pounded with your fist on his toe.
0: Nope.
1: In a more perfect place than Connor Prelip hit him.
0: Crazy.
1: So he wasn't available, obviously, Sunday. Trey Savage started in Sunday, 9 whiffs in his 4-seamer, 15 whiffs. That's 10 more than he had in his debut. Again, it is the Minnesota Twins, but I think you heard Trey say after the game, that was a good second start of the year. For Trey Savage. That was a good second start of the year. What else happened on the weekend we need to talk about? Addison Barger started his rehab and just basically hit the ball all over the field. Jose Berrios had a rehab start at AAA and was hit all over the field. That did not look good. Jose Berrios, those raw numbers even, 90.1, 92, topping out at.
0: Right now he's not a big leaguer.
1: No, so he's not, he will not, there seemed to be a suggestion that perhaps had it gone well, he would join the team in Tampa and make one of those starts. He's not. Eric Lauer is going to be pitching in some capacity.
0: Mm-hmm.
1: What else? Eloy Jimenez elected free agency after being DFA'd. And Dylan Cease on Saturday in an 11-4 win, an 8-run eighth inning. Davis Schneider breaking an 0-for-27 with a 2-run double. Okamoto, a 453-foot home run into the second deck, which is the longest by any Jay this year. Miles Straw, a home run. Dylan Cease, 7 innings pitched. That was the game It was the first time he's gone to seven innings this year, by the way. That was the game in which

0: glad he made an error charging in with a runner on third. Completely botched the play with Steeson. What happened on Friday night against the Twins? They won 9-8 against the Twins. So they split the series with Minnesota on to Tampa.
1: Yeah, there's a lot to unpack there. I mean,
0: there's a ton to unpack. Let's start with the offense first of all, because we talked about Okamoto.
1: Mm-hmm. Yep. Let's not stop there.
0: I'm going to throw this out. I forgot Louis Varland, American League reliever of the month.
1: That's not surprising. It's been very good. Right, the change has been off the charts. You know, just makes that fastball that much better. So good for him, and everybody else has sort of pushed him in the direction of throwing more pitches. You got him, throw him. It's that kind of thing. Mm-hmm. You know, I think they found their cleanup hitter. John don't want to put him in the two hole. That's not where John wants to put him. When everybody's rocking and rolling and everybody's back, you know, you need somebody hitting a three-run homer. They don't have enough dudes doing it.
0: They really don't have anybody doing it other than him. No, and I was going to say, it has been a good month for Japanese hitters moving into the major leagues between what he's doing and what the dude in Chicago with the White Sox is doing. But, yeah, I'm with you. He's the guy you want up now with runners, with men on base. There's absolutely no doubt about it. You know, you're getting contributions from Sosa and guys like that off the bench. I wanted to ask you, what do you think of Piñango? We've seen it kind of got a steady diet of him now. What do you think of him?
1: Yeah, I think it's heavy lifting putting him in the leadoff spot. You know, I know John, you know, again, that adds to you sort of John getting a little swirly. You know, you see dudes looking optically not the way they're supposed to be looking because of the way that lineup's constructed right now. You know, it's going to make him a little irritable. He's okay. I mean, he's stays in the big part of the field, which is what you like. His barrel's in the zone a long time. You can see that view from the pitcher. If you notice, like, it's never in and out. It's always in there long enough that if he does jam himself, hit the ball at the end of the bat, gives himself a chance because he's thinking big part of the field. Longer the barrel's in the zone, better chance you got of having success. So you kind of like that. Would you like to have him hit leadoff? Absolutely not. That's a lot. Like, they're going to really pay attention to you in that leadoff spot. So, yeah, defensively, I mean, he runs decent routes, got a good enough arm. It's not going to hurt you out there offensively. You know, big leagues is hard. It's a round thing with a round thing. It's very hard, right? And, you know, I think he drives in enough runs to keep himself in the big leagues a little longer.
0: Right.
1: Yeah.
0: What's your biggest takeaway from the weekend? I mean, the Heineman thing. We'll talk to Shai more about that. Shai was there and did the reporting on it. You are right. The bullpen has fallen into place very nicely.
1: Jeff Hoffman yesterday was in mop-up duty.
0: Yeah. Okay.
1: I mean, they were down three.
0: Well, but that's where we are.
1: Is it?
0: Yeah.
1: It's stiff. That's stiff. But, you know.
0: Why is it stiff?
1: Oh, because they were down three and he's pitching.
0: That may be one of those situations where you want to give him regular work, right?
1: I guess. But the fact is we've never seen him throwing on the road down three. That's the only thing. So optically, when he was running out of the pen, getting loose, you know, even Ben, I think, was like almost like, hey, look, it's Jeff Hoffman getting loose. It's odd. That's all I'm saying. It's a different look. It's something to get used to. Not saying he hasn't earned kind of that.
0: It's something you wouldn't do to your closer.
1: He's not the closer.
0: That's what I mean. But I'm saying it's something you wouldn't do to your closer.
1: What's my takeaway? I think offensively they need to start turning the corner. I don't care anymore about who's not there. We all know that. You know, Addison Barger getting back obviously will be a giant help. It'll just allow John to slot dudes.
0: Where do you think he hits?
1: Wherever, in the middle of the order. I don't know, two, five,
0: do you keep lead off. Do you keep Okamoto in the cleanup spot?
1: Until Vladdy starts driving in runs, somebody's got to do it.
0: All right. Yep.
1: Okay, Vladdy misses a lot of balls down, a lot, right down the middle. Yeah, it's like the 3-2 fastball that he hit the other way. That's not a single. You would have thought they were playing at home. He needs to, until that changes where he's getting leaned back and beating a guy to the spot, somebody's got to do the driving in. So, yeah, wherever that would be, whoever they're facing, I'm sure that will be dictated on where Barger's hitting. That will be a giant help.
0: We're almost getting to the empty calories point with Vladdy right now, where he's doing stuff and you're kind of going, yeah,
1: I don't want to say it. You know,
0: it's fair.
1: It's a very sensitive topic.
0: I think it was really pronounced this series because with Okamoto

0: I think it was a good step forward for him.
1: Okay.
0: You know, I don't know. Yeah. I still think that with Trey Savage, it's, we don't know what a full year of him looks like yet. We know what a World Series looks like. We don't know what a full year of Trey Savage looks like.
1: Yeah, I think it's a little early to be talking about full years. I mean, he's two starts into his season.
0: That's what I'm saying.
1: Yeah, that's what I'm saying. You can start talking about that in August.
0: No, but I'm saying I don't think we know what he is going to look like in a full season. Is he a fast starter? Is he a slow starter? We just don't know. This is uncharted territory with Trey Savage. I mean, again, it's not Trey Savage's fault that the organization's starting rotation isn't as strong as it.
1: I think he's a really good pitcher. I think he could throw a few more strike ones. I think he could go a little deeper. I think he could start trying to sprinkle in with a better extension on the slider to get some righties out. That's just me. But if you're happy with four innings, then good for you.
0: Step forward, that's all. I don't think they lost the game because of Trey Savage.
1: So you're saying the first start's not better than the second start?
0: It's kind of what I expect out of guys in their second start. Like I didn't expect anything else. I don't think that's the reason they lost the game. I don't think Trey Savage is the reason they lost that game. He could pitch well enough for them to win.
1: I think your starter went four innings. I mean, okay, I think what you're trying to say is his stuff looked the way his stuff was supposed to look.
0: That's.
1: Would you like to see another inning and a half? Absolutely.
0: Well, yeah, of course.
1: Okay,
0: but I'm
1: I'm not sort of in the camp you're in, but that's what you saw. That's good too.
0: What I saw made me happy. The stuff is what I needed to see. Anyhow, he's not the reason they lost.
1: I think you should score more runs against one of the worst bullpens in the sport. How's that?
0: That would be good.
1: I'm a little feisty ever since John did his thing here. You know?
0: Yeah, you are feisty.
1: That's all it takes.
0: The Jays promoted one of their top prospects, Arjun Namala, to Double-A over the weekend, and we will be joined by Jose Mayorga, who was the manager of the Vancouver Canadiens, the team that Namala was with. We'll talk to him a little bit about the success Namala had at High A Vancouver, his development as a prospect, and also take a look at some of the other guys on that Vancouver team. We'll be joined by Brian Anderson, Rays TV analyst, at 3:30 as we look ahead to the three-game series between the Jays and the Rays starting at 6:40 tonight. And when we come back, Shai Davidi will join us. It's Blair and Barker on the Sportsnet Radio Network and Sportsnet.
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14: Welcome back to Blair and Barker, brought to you by Capital One. Capital One giving Canadians credit for 30 years. Barker's feisty today.
15: I am a little. Yeah. You know, I think the Rays do that to me, too. You know, it's been a while since the Rays have been good, or the Rays.
14: It's been a year.
15: Well, no, the Rays. Like the.
14: It's been a year, Barker.
15: Not really.
14: Yes.
15: Year before last, they were, okay.
14: Jay's winning percentage at the top is .398. I think it's the third worst in.
15: You just had to do that, did you? What?
14: Yeah, I don't know.
15: What? Rolls right off the tongue, don't it?
14: Oh, it certainly does. What? I mean, you know, truth in advertising, et cetera, et cetera, et cetera.
15: You think John knew that stat?

0: against the Rays. And the opening day of that series, John Schneider said, this is a big point of the season for us. We've got to be better in a number of different ways. We're better than this, and we need to start playing with it, start playing better. And I wonder if there was a little bit of that in what happened yesterday in Minnesota too, where it wasn't necessarily a line in the sand, but it was a point in time where it's like, guys, we're better than this. We can't give that game away. We can't allow to ha what has happened here to continue to happen. And it's been a bad start, but it's enough. We're better than 16 and 18. Let's clean this up and start going here.
1: So, Shai, when the lineup is together, when Addison Barger is back,
2: yeah. Do you know when that might be, Shai? Before Jeff
1: yeah, go
2: continues.
1: ahead.
0: So they were thinking like 2 to 3 games. I think the earliest is probably the beginning of the homestand this weekend when the Angels arrive.
2: Okay.
0: But I think a lot of that will depend on Barger and how he's feeling. He's got to play some defense. It was just DH yesterday, so the bats look good. Obviously, it's the home run and the walk, which is probably what you want to see. But how is he recovering? And then can he get to handling 9 innings on his feet in the outfield?
2: Okay, good. Sorry, Jeff.
1: No, that's fine. That's good. Where I wanted to go from there, though, is when he gets back, we expect he'd be back soon. Knock on wood, everything goes according to plan. Or do you think John slots him in the lineup? Because the guy who's been hitting cleanup every now and then, Okamoto's done a pretty decent job.
0: Yeah, I don't think you want to disrupt that. And I think it was interesting to have him bat two yesterday. And I can kind of see the thinking there. It's a weird lineup. You don't have George Springer. The Blue Jays don't have an obvious candidate to bat leadoff in his place. So Binyango ends up getting that opportunity, which is interesting, but also telling a little bit on sort of where they're at. And this is definitely a spot where they missed the Nathan Lucas that got hot in Arizona, because he would have been a natural there. But I wonder about the two spot. Right, that's been a little bit of a revolving area for the Blue Jays. They haven't found that ideal combination. They want, in the perfect world, to have a left-handed bat, so you're not creating a run of righties atop the lineup and separating Springer and Guerrero. And you're probably going to have Guerrero and Okamoto back to back, so you're already going to have two righties paired together. I wonder if that might be the spot for him. Right. And we saw the Blue Jays do that at times with him last year. It's, that power, you're also thinking about, oh, we'd like this with guys on base. But, the guys who have hit between Springer and Guerrero, like those guys tend to see some pitches.
1: Yeah.
0: And Addison Barger seeing some pitches over the heart of the plate tends to be a good thing, because he can do some pretty good damage on them. So I wonder about that. Logically, you could put him at four and just to split up Guerrero and Okamoto. Ultimately, you want Okamoto with a chance to drive in runs. And so if Guerrero's getting on base and Barger's doing the same, that's just more runners for him to potentially drive in. It's interesting. I just, right now, they're still in a position where they have to experiment a little bit, right? Because probably in an ideal world, you're doing Lucas at two, and then maybe Barger at four or five, depending on how you're feeling about Okamoto in the moment. I don't think there's an obvious answer, but I wonder two might be something that, at least until Lucas gets back, that could be a spot that fits and makes some sense.
2: I like it.
1: Shai, really good of you to join us,
2: yeah,
1: man. Thanks so much.
2: Thanks, buddy. Enjoy the weather.
0: No problem, guys. Be
2: yep.
0: well.
2: See you,
0: I
2: man.
0: Appreciate you.
2: Bye.
1: Take care. Shai Davidi, Sportsnet's MLB insider. An interesting insight in that.
2: Man.
1: Yes, and Nathan Lucas coming back. Of course, all of a sudden now you've got two lefty bats coming back, and you can use them in some way. It's an intriguing concept. Operating under the assumption the skipper wants to leave Vladdy in the number three spot.
2: Oh, he doesn't have a choice.
1: Yeah.
2: That's not where he wants to put him. He wants to put him in the two hole. But Vladdy don't want to be in the two hole.
1: Yeah.
2: So you do.
1: Yeah, I know. You know why I'm asking that, because that's, yeah.
2: Well, it makes it, their lineup just runs better if he were hitting in a two hole.
1: Yep.
2: But that's not where he wants to hit. That's not where he's going to hit. So, yeah, I mean, yeah, I would think too, he's probably one of the guys you would try and figure out. I know there's some urgency around that. Those at bat that matter, some momentum, guy behind you starting to hammer baseballs, that 1-2 punch, middle of your order. Yeah, I mean, it'd be nice to be driving in some runs instead of always scoring them. It's that kind of thing. There's nothing wrong with scoring them. Every once in a while, driving them in would be nice too.

Tyler Heineman. We need to keep in mind that right now the Buffalo Bisons, there are four catchers on their roster. Although Willie McIver is on the 40-man roster, he's active. William Simoniat is active, but he's not on the 40-man roster. CJ Stubbs is down there. He's not on the 40-man roster. And Adam Hackenberg is on the development list. He's not on the 40-man roster either. But to your point about what you do with

0: with Tyler Heineman and Brandon Valenzuela. You know, I would think also the other thing with Brandon Valenzuela that comes into play here is, you know, is there some extra utility in having Tyler Heineman compared to Brandon Valenzuela in terms of what they do at the plate? Valenzuela is a right-handed hitter. I think a lot will depend on how healthy everybody is. But when Kirky gets back, I mean, I like, you know, and I think in a perfect position, your backup catcher, when your everyday catcher bats right, your backup catcher bats left. But I mean, I'll say this about Brandon Valenzuela. His game's getting better.
1: Yeah, this is just me now. I have no idea if this is the way they think about it. I'm sure it's about quality of depth, which they may not have. You just rhyming off names there. Most of them names you probably couldn't pick out of a lineup. No offense to any of them names. But, you know, Tyler, I think, is very in tune with what's going on with the rotation, how to get certain guys through certain things. But I would think that would depend on what their record is and which one is better than the other one at that time. For me, it's performance-driven. It ain't about process anymore. It's performance-driven. If the kid's giving you a better chance to win a baseball game, you leave him on the roster. If it's Tyler Heineman you think can play, say, two or three times a week, and Shai made a good point about when Kirky gets back, he's probably not going to be catching. I think you've said this too before. He's probably not going to be catching 5 days a week.
0: No, the catching is going to –
1: who do you feel
0: catching,
1: comfortable?
0: The catching is a bigger issue than the hitting.
1: And I'm sure Pete Walker have a big voice in who that guy standing behind the plate will be. So this is intriguing going forward. I would think you only get benched once. You're going to get one mulligan. Only one. It ain't going to happen again. Like, if it does, you won't be on the team anymore. So the message has been sent to at least one guy, and I'm assuming everybody that's not making the names that we all know that are making all that gobs of money that John would never do that to, and then there's everybody else. And everybody else has been put on notice by what John did, which is, there's nothing wrong with that. Like, this is you get it done or you're not around anymore. It's not about what you did last year or the records match time last year to this. Nobody cares anymore.
0: You know, one of the things,
1: it's about
0: too,
1: your three under.
0: Yeah, one of the things too when managers do stuff like this is you got to know your player and you got to know you got to know how he's going to react. You got to know how the clubhouse is going to react to it. I think that's part of it.
1: I'm not sure when it comes to that John cares. He's your backup catcher.
0: Right now, he's not.
1: No, yeah, he is. Mm. The Valenzuela is playing just as much as he is. Mm. They don't really have a starter. Do you? Who's the starter? Friday, when John comes on here and I go, John, who's your starting catcher? What do you think his answer would be?
0: Who catches mostly Gausman and Cease? That'd be the way I'd look at it.
1: I think it's here, there, and the other. I think it's determined on who would give them the better offense against the dude that's standing on the mound for the other team. I think it's how much the other guy's caught in a row, how day, night game. I think there's a lot goes into who's, you know, John's not going to throw Tyler away, but I think he expects more optically. Nothing wrong with that.
0: Yep. 6:40 will be the first pitch tonight as the Jays take on the Rays, the first game of a three-game series. It will, of course, be on Sportsnet 590, The Fan, and Sportsnet. The Blue Jays promoted one of their top prospects over the weekend. Jose Mayorga is manager of the Vancouver Canadiens. We'll talk to him about Arjun Amal. It's Blair and Barker on the Sportsnet Radio Network and Sportsnet.

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23: And the pitch hit in the air to deep left. It is high. It is far. It is gone. It's a grand slam. Non dimentica. That ball sure traveled far. Giancarlo, he hits a grand slam deep in the left field seats. And the Yankees take a 5-1 lead.
24: Yeah, that is the voice of the great

0: John Sterling, who passed away today, announced by the New York Yankees. Jason Stark, Twitter, X. The Yankees won 2,763 regular season games between opening day 1989 and August 3rd, 2019. John told us the Yankees win after all 2,763 of them.
1: Wow.
0: Is a big personality, a big voice, and our thoughts are with his family, his friends, his many, many, many fans. We include ourselves in that group as well. It was a great voice and a great personality. And
1: awesome.
0: Yeah. And that's baseball, Susan. Still one of my favorite my favorite lines. So John Sterling passing away, and he's a
1: he's why baseball's great.
0: People like John Sterling make it, especially the radio voices you listen to a lot.
1: Yeah.
0: Because there was for the longest time, it was just frankly easier to listen to a baseball game than it was to watch a baseball game.
1: Yeah.
0: Depending on where you lived. And I think the thing with John Sterling as well is in the stations they were on, their reach was so broad that, I can remember we were going up the cottage in Northern Ontario and you could hear the Yankees broadcast just because, the station was so strong.
1: The home run calls, the end of the game.
0: Yeah.
1: That's awesome. You got to do it sometimes.
0: Yeah, it really
1: worked for him.
0: It worked for him.
1: Yeah.
0: He is very much New York. Some places that wouldn't work.
1: That's well said.
0: Some places it does work.
1: That's
0: some
1: well
0: places
1: said.
0: It did work. And John Sterling passing away today. The Toronto Blue Jays promoted one of their top prospects. Again, to get into prospect rankings, Jojo Parker, Arjun Namala, depending on who you talk to, one is ranked above the other. I prefer to just say that he's one of the top prospects in the organization. He was promoted to Double A over the weekend after a really strong start at Single A Vancouver. Jose Mayorga is the manager of the Vancouver Canadiens and was Arjun Amela's manager. We're very pleased that he joins us on Blair and Barker. Jose, thank you so much for joining us today. It's great to talk to you. We've seen Arjun. Kevin's seen Arjun a little bit in spring training. I've seen him a little bit in spring training. Clearly not as much as you've seen him. If someone like myself who hadn't seen him a lot asked you to describe Arjun Namala, how would you describe him?
2: Yeah, hi, Jeff. Hi, Kevin. Really pleased to be here. And, of course, happy to talk about Arjun. I think I've seen him pretty close. But, to describe Arjun, I think he's a talented player all the way around. I can see him impacting the game in different ways. Of course, we know he can do some special things with the bat, but his defense is really impressive. I think he's a guy that can hold the shortstop pretty well. Been working on his arm and he's looking pretty good so far. And I also have seen him getting some bags. I think he's been really successful with the base running as well, not just stealing bags, but also knowing when to run and when to advance in balls put in play.
1: How about his size? Shortstop, a tall, lanky kid. Offensively, he's got long arms, catching up the velocity in. Is there little things going forward, Double A, they're going to pitch to him a little bit more. They'll pitch backwards a little more, as you well know. I don't want to say can he handle that, or this is the way I'll ask, is he prepared to handle all of those things because of what he's done in the league that he just left?
2: Yes, I think he's prepared. I think the work that he has put on it is going to take him to be able to handle that situation and those adversities coming up. I think he has seen it in his past. He was being pitched differently than the entire team every time he was in the lineup. So I think he's in a good spot right now. And I think also with the help of the coaching staff in Double A and also him growing up and being mature, he's going to be able to handle all those little things. And we know how tall and lengthy, but he does some special things in both sides of the game.
0: Nice. One of the things that

0: intrigues me about him is we know that, at least I don't know about this offseason, but in previous off seasons he's worked out with Francisco Lindor. I think they share the same agent or the same agency at least. When you have a guy like that, Jose, who is, you know, really talented and is working out with a guy who is, you know, one of the elite Major League Baseball players, do you notice the difference in how he relates to you as a coach, perhaps, than maybe another player who hasn't spent as much time or who hasn't been exposed as much to a guy like Lindor?
1: Yes, I think there's some difference. You know, I think he sees the game different, and he has the openness to like ask some questions or tough questions at times, like for coaches, which I think is a good conversation to have because he's taking the game to another step. So I think he has been benefit from those off-season workouts with Lindor. And I mean, he always talk about it. He sees him, you know, really high as he should. And he strives to be like him or better.
0: Now, when you obviously Lindor was in Vancouver in 2025. I mean, he scuffled a little bit in the second half. What are people saying about the difference between him then and now?
1: Yeah, no, I haven't heard much about like those comparisons, but like I can tell, like, you know, Arsh has had some like ups and downs, and we know, like, I've seen it in low A, seen it in high A, but I think the way he handled those ups and downs mentally had taken him over, no? And then we can see it, you know, he had a strong start this season. I think he's just going to carry that over.
2: Okay, when I first got called up to the big leagues, I think Gary Allinson called me in his office and said, he gave me some advice like, you know, see the ball longer, just some little thing to kind of calm me down, moving me to the next level. Any advice you gave Arjun before he went to Double A?
1: Yeah, for sure. I just told him, like, to not try to do too much, not try to impress. Just keep it simple. Try to just play the game the way he knows how to play it and try to have fun. I think at times he can get caught up on trying to impress, but he has done a

0: where they struggle, where they can handle it. And those little things are going to take them to the next level, but I guarantee you they're going to be out there pretty soon.
1: For that level, what's the organizational goals for players? Obviously, I would think it's very individual. I think you just sort of went through there with certain guys. You know, it's just certain things that they're trying to work on. Is there an organizational goal for a team at that level that you try and preach?
0: No, I think the goal for us is like try to maximize each player to their level. I think all of them are different. Some of them need to like get better at a certain pitch. Some of them need to get better at controlling the zone better. But yeah, he's just trying to maximize them and get them to their potential to move them to the next level. Of course, like we want to win, and I think that's part of it. I think creating that mentality for them of like competing and like playing hard to get the win. But I think the development is really important for them, so we can get them better and try to get them to Toronto, and then have them be part of like what we experienced last year, and also something better and win the World Series.
1: You know, we have young players on our show all the time, and I tell Jeff, there's no way when I was a young player I could come on a show like this and have a conversation about myself and be that confident, and you know, just the information that they accept and be able to translate that and go out and actually be a really good player, whether it's a pitcher or a position player. How in your mind has players changed? Say, I did, up until this year, up until say 3 or 4 years ago. How what's the biggest difference in your mind?
0: Yeah, I think times have changed. I think everything is speeding up a little bit. I know, if, of course, like getting those two teams cut off and all that stuff, like we got to speed it up too so we can get them to the next level. But I think it's part of like both sides, you know, the part of like the coaching staff like being open to like try to push them, and also the players trying to do that. I think they're aware how fast it's going, how quick everything is going, like the jumps that they have to make, like from rookie ball like now to the full season, and try to handle a lot of more amount of games. But yeah, I think it's a combination of both, like having the awareness of like where we want to go, and also the education part that we're putting behind the scenes. Mm.
2: Jose, listen, we really appreciate your time. Thank you so much.
1: Great stuff. Thank
2: Be
1: you.
2: Be well.
0: Thank you.
1: Yeah, good luck.
2: Thank you. Jose Mayorga's manager of the Vancouver Canadiens.
1: Pretty cool stuff.
2: Yeah, Arjun Demela, 845 OPS over 23 games. He's 20 years old still. He's 20 years old.
1: Crazy.
2: Tied for first in the Northwest League with 9 doubles.
1: Whoa.
2: Tied for third with 4 homers, 20 stakes.
1: Yep.
2: And he was the first round pick in 2023. Mm-hmm. He had a really good start in Vancouver last year, but really did fade in the second half, both in terms of average and in terms of power. He was in big league spring training as a non-roster invitee. And he is a guy that does. Francisco Lindor has spoken very highly of him.
1: Yeah. So. Yeah, Jose mentioned one thing I took away there was kind of the more games you play. That's the one thing. I can remember that. Just the weight of trying to figure out going to one level to the next. Not only do they think you're really good and can handle that, but how do you handle the grind of playing every single day? And the seasons get longer. Like, it's just...
2: Yeah.
1: And they're asking a lot more from you, and I can't expect it's any different now with the information that they have. It's information that I mean, there's khakis in the minor leagues, which is crazy stuff, Jeffrey.
2: Well, and I think the thing is too, especially when you're when you are a top prospect, and again, depending on how you, he's either the Jays' second or third ranked prospect, depending on sort of which list you want to look at.
1: He's
2: a top three prospect. You're also aware. Yeah, you're aware of your status. You're aware of moving up another level. I wonder, Kevin, can you remember when there was a time where you thought, okay, the next step is the majors for me? Like, was there a time where, you know, you were promoted? Like, I'm sure everybody in the minors, especially a high draft pick or a top prospect, assumes that someday they're going to make to the majors. But was there a time where you thought, okay, man, this my next step is going up to the majors?
1: Yeah, I think once Cecil Cooper started coming and watching me play when he was the minor league, I think he was the coordinator of the minor leagues, so he would start coming and you'd see him more. The more you saw him, that meant they were paying more attention to you. They were noticing what kind of stuff you were doing. You know, you were separating yourself from everybody else in the organization. I think that's kind of the time where you start feeling like, you know, your chest is poking out a little bit more. There's a good chance. And it doesn't hurt that you was hitting, or I was hitting some homers when he was sitting in the seats. It's first impressions, right? You show up.

0: it's one thing to hear your coaches talk about this kid is hammering baseballs, he's playing great defense. It's another thing to do it in front of him. And it's that kind of thing. You know, Javi Baez is the one guy when I saw Arjun in spring training, that he's the first guy I thought of whenever I watched him play. Swings at everything. He's a very aggressive offensive player. He got a pretty decent sized leg kick. Well, he did. He might have corrected that. He's going to have to tone that down, I would think. You know, the more they locate velocity and tunneling secondary stuff, I think he's got enough bat speed. I don't think it's out of this world bat speed.
1: Where do you think he plays? Which position? Because he is long and lanky. Teams are a little more inclined now to go with guys that maybe don't fit the stereotype of position. His offense is obviously, I would think his hitting will determine how soon he gets up here.
0: Well, I know he's a hitter first. Told you that forever, yeah. Right? You know, it's rare you nowadays anyway, with the versatility and how much it means to do it on both sides of the ball and be able to play multiple positions. I don't think he has one right now. I think he's too young to stick him on one spot. He could be a third baseman. You know, Jose was talking about the arm strength, and you know, you got to throw flat foot in from shortstop. How many times you see Andres do that, right? Mm-hmm, where he's going, fielding that thing on the grass, got to throw it flat foot in the air to Vladdy. Like, it's not the easiest of throws. You got to know how to do that. You got to have arm strength to do that. You got to have that internal clock. Can he do that? When I saw him, that was the one thing. The moves are big on the defensive side. It's like, it's moving around.
1: He's got long arms. He's got long legs.
0: Like, it's just, he's got a long upper torso. Like, there's a lot to get to where the ball's going. I'm not sure that's shortstop material. Mm-hmm. I don't know. Maybe it is. He's 20. You know, they got good enough khakis in the big leagues where, you know, they're going to stand you in the right spot. Ball most of the time is going to be hit not too far away from you. They're really good at that.
1: You know, you look at some of the other shortstops. A-Rod, when he came up, too. Lewicki was kind of a bit of a lanky guy, if I'm not mistaken, as well. But
0: Tulo's my size. He's a big dude.
1: So, okay, I thought he was a little thinner when he came up in the majors.
0: He's grown.
1: Okay.
0: He's grown.
1: But my point is that if you can hit, they'll find a spot for you. And I just don't know. Jimenez is going to be here for a while. They have the other kid, JoJo Parker, one of their top prospects.
0: Yeah.
1: I mean, you'd think one of those two dudes would eventually have to move over to third base at some point.
0: Well, so they have some needs, too. You know, it's you move a guy up, you let other teams see him.
1: Yeah.
0: I mean, Arj has been in the organization long enough to, if you needed to trade him, you could trade him. They're in win mode. They're not in, you know, let's give a guy a time to figure it out. If you need to trade a certain guy to go out and get something that'll give you a good chance to win at the big league level.
1: Yeah, and they're also not, they don't appear to be in one of those situations where, okay, yeah, we're going to spend a lot of money, but we do need somebody who's going to be relatively cost effective. I'm not entirely certain service time or salary will have an impact in this team in the next couple of years because of where their payroll is.
0: The timeline is a little intriguing when you're looking at when they're moving him up, how long it is till the trade deadline, what you would want to see other teams looking at.
1: Yeah.
0: Can he handle that? I mean, you can put two and two together kind of thing. I'm not saying they're going to trade him, but
1: also drafted the JoJo Parker kid.
0: Well, it's gloves off now with when it comes to these prospects and you know, what you're trying to get to be the best big league team you can possibly be. You know, I don't think, for me anyway, when we talk to anybody that has a say-so and what's going on with their minor league system, that they talk about it the way they used to talk about it. They mentioned the big league team before they mentioned that. You know, when your owner starts dumping money into that big league team the way the owner has here.
1: Well, what was the thing someone told us last year about Trey Savage? You know, we're not going to bring him up.
0: Well, yeah, you know, I mean,
1: if he's not going to help us at the major league level, and we can get some at the major league level that can help us. Well, let's think about this.
0: Well, okay, that was before they went on their little run and started, you know, he started doing the things he was doing in the minor leagues, and, you know, the American League was where the American League was at, and now all of a sudden where your organization's at, you got different look for different kind of guys of what you're trying to do to bring up certain dudes to make your big league. It's, for me, which I've never experienced this as a Blue Jay, but now all of a sudden it's starting from the top down.
1: Yes.
0: It ain't starting. The conversations don't start the other way around.
1: No, it's
0: what are we doing with our big league team, and then we'll figure out all the other minor league levels. If I got to trade an Arjun Zamala to go out and get me somebody that can pitch in the eighth inning, sorry, that's what we're going to do. And you got to love that if you're a fan of the Jays. It's all about how your big league team's looking. And, boy, that winning smells good, Jeff.

0: Ryan Anderson, the Rays TV analyst, will join us in a few minutes. The Rays, in case you're interested, are 21-12. They have won 16 of their last 21 games. They're awfully good.
1: You know what they do? They run all over the place. What are they, second in baseball and stolen bases?
0: They pitch.
1: Well, their starters pitch. Yeah.
0: Their starters.
1: Brian Baker's got 8 saves.
0: Yeah, their starters
1: average. So they got a good ninth inning guy?
0: Their starters average. Opponent's average against is third in the majors behind the Yankees and Dodgers. They are awfully good.
1: They play really good at home. Whether they 11-4 at home.
0: Yeah.
1: Maybe there's something to that underground city.
0: He'll join us in a few minutes. But to get us to Brian Anderson, we're giving you the chance to win Blue Jays tickets all season long here in Blair and Barker. All you have to do is text the correct answer to our daily baseball trivia question to 590-590. Standard message and data rates may apply. Da-na. Our last question and answer was, he played for both the Red Sox and Blue Jays, but only signed a 1-year contract with each team. He reached the postseason in 9 consecutive seasons, a streak that was snapped when he joined the Red Sox. He's an NLCS MVP and World Series champion.
1: What my life's come to, Jeff.
0: Step forward if you thought that Justin Turner was the correct answer.
1: I nailed it.
0: Today's question is to win tickets to see the Jays and Angels on May 8th at the Rogers Center. He played for only 2 teams in his MLB career, the Blue Jays and Angels. His best season was as a member of the Angels when he started 30 games and won 18 of them. His final season with the Blue Jays was his most successful one in Toronto. He was a mainstay in the team's rotation on the Carlos Tosca-managed Blue Jays. Ooh, forget those. He played for only 2 teams in his MLB career, the Blue Jays and Angels. His best season was with the Angels when he started 30 games and won 18 of them. His final season with the Blue Jays was his most successful one in Toronto. He was a mainstay in the team's rotation on the Carlos Tosca-managed Blue Jays. He was filthy, filthy, filthy. You can text the answer to 590-590 for your shot to win. See rules at sportsnet.ca/590. Standard message and data rates, well, they may apply. Haven't seen the Jays lineup yet. Have seen the Rays lineup.
1: Mm.
0: Don't know if the Jays lineup is out yet. We
1: Heinemann's in it, you think? Up. Yes or no?
0: Who's pitching? Lauer?
1: I don't care. I don't care who's pitching.
0: I don't know. I don't know. I don't know. Brandon Valenzuela will be in the lineup. Why not?
1: Some would say
0: it's either him or Heinemann.
1: You're funny. Some would say that Brandon should have pinch hit for Tyler with the bases loaded.
0: Well, that just lends credence to the idea that that at bat was the reason that John Schneider benched.
1: I don't think that's the only reason.
0: No, but that would lend credence to. Let me just check and see if the Jays lineup is out here.
1: Should be.
0: We do have the Jays lineup. Can we put it up? There you go.
1: Hey.
0: Oh, Brandon Valenzuela behind the plate. Piñango, Okamoto, Guerrero Jr., Sanchez, Clement, Varsho, Stry, Jimenez, Valenzuela. No Springer. No Heinemann. Eric Lauer on the mound.
1: I mean, Springer's toes broke. That's why I asked Shy that question. His big toes broke.
0: It's probably still broke. It was probably broke before it got hit.
1: It's going to be broke all year.
0: Broken.
1: Not broken. Whatever. You knew what I was talking about.
0: I know.
1: You don't educate me.
0: I just,
1: okay?
0: There's only so many times I get. There's only so many times I get to correct you.
1: You're trying to edumacate me. That's it, and I don't like it. I don't understand the Okamoto hitting second. Can you explain that to me? So basically, what John is trying to tell us.
0: I don't know. Nick Martinez on the mound. Maybe that's a bat path thing with Sanchez hitting. I don't know. I
1: lefty's hitting 211. Righty's hitting 196. Bat path. I mean, he's got. See, the one thing that the starters do for the Rays is they got lots of pitches.
0: Yes.
1: This dude tonight's got 5 different pitches he's going to throw at everybody in the lineup, and he throws all 5 of them.
0: Yeah, and he likes the corners and the edges.
1: I mean, somebody told me that John wants to get Okamoto an extra at bat. Who's driving Okamoto in? Vladdy? I mean, I love Vladdy, but... Yeah.
0: I'm sure a lot of thought went into this. The Rays lineup, Simpson, Caminero, Velarde, Diaz, Aranda, DeLuca, Williamson.
1: Wait, who's the third?
0: Cortez.

0: Vladdy. Vladdy.
1: I don't know. Who's that?
0: I don't know. He's got six ribbies. Aranda, 28 stakes. Diaz. Andy Diaz is hitting 333.
2: Yeah,
0: yes. We don't talk about him enough.
2: Absolutely.
0: You don't talk about Yandy Diaz enough. We really don't.
2: I love
0: Caminero. I absolutely love Caminero. But five homers, 21 ribbies, 926 OPS. Come on. You don't mention the guy. Anyhow.
2: Just can't wait. And he can't wait to play for the race.
0: I know.
2: Like he
0: does love
2: basically
0: the race.
2: Begs them to come back. Yeah. I don't want to go anywhere else.
0: Hey.
2: It's like that guy that plays third for the Guardians.
0: Yeah, listen, guys, who are we? Who are we to criticize dudes for being happy in their environment? I will never do that. You're making good money. You like where you are. God, spring training, you can probably live in the same place and just drive to and back and forth from spring training. And I get it completely. He is he's a good player. He's real. I always feel guilty that I overlook him when
2: he's
0: it comes
2: tough to out.
0: Yeah.
2: Yeah.
0: So we'll take a deeper dive into the Rays. My Rays with Brian Anderson, Rays TV analyst and former MLB pitcher. Brian Anderson joins us next as Blair and Barker on the Sportsnet Radio Network and Sportsnet.
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12: All right, welcome back to Blair and Barker. As always, brought to you by Capital One. Capital One giving Canadians credit for 30 years. 6:40 will be the first pitch tonight. 6:40 will be the first pitch tomorrow. And then it's an afternoon game, 1:10. Day baseball, you know what I think about day baseball.
13: You love it.
12: Oh, I love day baseball. Again, it's 2026. We don't need to play day baseball. We just don't. We've got lights now. I don't know why I'm just down on day baseball. I always have been. Even when I was covering it as a writer.

0: hey, baseball, you can get into trouble earlier. Like, you know.
1: Yeah.
0: Really, because here's the thing. Nothing that happens after 11:30 at night is good. That's everything, fair. You know, anything up to 11:30, and anything that happens after 11:30 at night is just not good. I mean, it just isn't. And God, I mean, anything after midnight is like, you know, you might as well just get devil's horns on you because you're going to hell.
1: Mm.
0: So, but yeah, just kind of like.
1: You're overthinking it.
0: Probably. I have been accused
1: of. It's like 15 a year that you have to deal with.
0: Maybe. I wonder if fans like day baseball. If you put 100 fans in a room and said, day baseball or night baseball, how many people do you think could pick day baseball? Probably about 85, eh?
1: Well, I think 115 mil of the week is a bit much to take. You know, they're doing that more about travel days and, you know, how dare a baseball player have to travel and play the next day at night.
0: Oh, my gosh. Don't be that guy.
1: I used to do it all the time.
0: Don't be that angry former
1: player. Ride bus for 15 hours, show up at 4:30 in the morning, get a quick nap till 8:30, get up and go out and hit three homers.
0: Don't be that bitter former player. 6:40 will be the first pitch tonight, as we mentioned. The Jays taking on Nick Martinez. Eric Lauer will, I mean, I get he's going to start. Is he going to, Eric Lauer will, do you think he'll start him or will he go with an opener? Whatever. Anyhow, Eric Lauer is going to get most of the work one way or another for the Blue Jays. 6:40 on Sportsnet. Let's bring in our very good friend, Rays analyst, Brian Anderson, joins us on Blair and Barker. How you doing, B.A.?
1: Hey, buddy.
2: I'm doing well, boys. Just on the drive to the ballpark right now.
0: There you go. Well, so you guys found the Rays that were misplaced last year, apparently. And, you know, the regular, as a friend of mine who lives in Tampa, goes to the game, sent me a text and said, hey, Blair, regular service has been returned. And I thought, okay. look, they hit home runs, they drive in runs, they pitch awfully well. What you've seen early, is there anything different from this iteration of the Rays compared to the ones that have been a pain in the ass in the American League East for, you know, that run of 5 years or so where you just didn't want to see them coming?
2: Well, I think right now this team is doing everything well. I mean, all facets of the game are clicking at a very high level. You know, you think about the two veteran starters that they brought in, you know, kind of under the radar moves. They bring in a Nick Martinez, they bring in a Steven Matz, and I think the Rays combined are 10-2 or 11-2 when they start. They have been absolutely sensational, especially Nick Martinez. His last two starts, he's gone a total of 15 innings. I think he's given up 7 or 8 hits and given up 1 earned run. He is absolutely dialed in right now. He had a start 2 starts ago against his former team, the Reds, and went 8 innings, gave up a run, and you're like, wow. And then his next starts against Cleveland, and you're like, okay, if he could come anywhere close to that, I mean, just, you know, you'd take it. He was better. He was better against Cleveland, 7 shutout. I don't think he missed a spot. It was pretty incredible to watch how he's been commanding the baseball. But all that to say, you know, the starting pitching, then Drew Rasmussen, Shane McClanahan has gotten better and better and better every one of his starts. Drew Rasmussen is doing his thing. You know, they're just pitching at a very high level. The bullpen struggled early on, but they have gotten back, you know, in form. And I think they've given up, like, I don't know, an earned run or two in their last 10 games. They have been locked down. And the thing that's really intriguing about this team is the offense. Because like you mentioned, they'll hit some home runs. You know, they have one bona fide home run here. That's Junior Caminero. Aranda's going to hit you some homers. Yandy Diaz is going to hit you some homers. They're going to have different guys that chip in and hit home runs. But the small ball that they play, these guys, you know, you look at infield hits, you look at sacrifice bunts, you look at bunt hits, moving runners, first to third, second to home on a hit. They're one of the top teams in Major League Baseball with a runner on third and less than two. They get them in. You know, all of the things that they've been talking about over the last couple of years, because they don't have home run hitters that grow on trees, and they certainly can't go out and buy one. You know, so they are trying to find ways to create runs, you know, stolen bases. You know, they're right at the top of the league. I think the Yankees are the only team ahead of them in the American League in stolen bases. So they create havoc on the base paths. They move the baseball. They hit behind runners. They bunt for hits. They

0: sacrifice bunt, but they have the guys now that can do it. You know, a guy like Ben Williamson, under the radar, another guy, comes in, very versatile. He's been playing a lot of second base now because Taylor Walls is back. But he's a guy, hit the ball to the right side, lay down a bunt. Nick Fortes putting a bunt down the catcher. I mean, they play a brand of baseball that, you know, every offense is going to go into slumps from time to time. But I think that they're looking at their type of offense because it is so versatile in how they can score. Those slumps won't be as long, and they can manufacture when they need to. And that's been a real interesting development here in the first 30-plus games.
1: Brian, when you look at Nick Martinez and you know, take a little deeper dive into his numbers, it's obvious that he's leaning more this year into his sinker and his changeup. He's also dropped his arm angle a bit. Are those two things, and I think I'm just looking at, we've got a stats sheet here. I think it's a changeup. Mm-hmm. His opponent's average against is something like 0.83 or something like that. Does that explain the success in and of itself, the reliance on those two pitches and the arm adjustment? Is that alone enough to explain the success he's had?
0: Not alone, but it's a huge part of it. His command has been impeccable. You know, the thing that you will see during the course of this series, and I don't care what Rays starters they run out there, these guys are not afraid to pitch in. You know, you don't see that a lot anymore because the stuff, it's all about spin and max effort and all that stuff. I don't think there's a lot of pitchers that are comfortable pitching in. Pitching in is an art form. It is. It doesn't leave you a lot of margin for error, and you have to have the guts to go in there. And not a lot of guys are comfortable doing it. A lot of pitches that you see in now are just a ball that got away from a guy, but it's not set up in there. Martinez loves his two-seamer in on righties. You'll see it all night. He loves to come in on that, and then all of a sudden that opens up the outer part of the plate for him, and it opens up that changeup. And so you will see all the Rays starters are very, very comfortable. Steven Matz, McClanahan, Drew, they are comfortable pitching in. And so, you know, for Nick Martinez in particular, it comes down to what you're just talking about, the fastball and the changeup, the command. But, you know, the command is a big part of it too. The other thing that you will see is, as you mentioned, his changeup, and he's using it a lot more than he did in the past. That's true of almost every starter and every pitcher on the Rays staff. The Rays are utilizing the changeup over 20% of the staff. Last year it was 11.5 or something, and now they're up over 20%. They utilize the changeup more than any team in baseball by a pretty good margin. And it is paying dividends because, and I always loved the changeup. That was my pitch. I was not a stuff guy. I was a command guy, move the ball in and out, and then, you know, pull the string, change speeds. The changeup is the only pitch that directly mimics another. And I think the Rays have really bought into that. Like, here's my fastball, and here's my arm speed on my fastball. And then here comes that fastball arm speed, and it looks like a fastball, but it's short. It's short miles per hour. And you're out in front, off the end of the bat. And then guess what? Because of that changeup and because we throw it a lot and you see it a lot, now that makes my 93-mile-an-hour fastball play up a little bit. Now that gets on you a little quicker because you got the changeup in the back of your mind. That's how often they're using it. And you'll see that this entire series.
2: B.A., it's good to finally hear you confident about your team again. I mean, it really is, B.A. Finally, you're confident again. I love it, dude. I love having you on when the Rays are really good. It is something else. I got to admit, though, this early in the season, with the way we were talking about the Rays and spring training and the Jays, I didn't really think you'd be this confident. I got to be honest with you, but you are, so it's kind of cool. I want to talk about the bullpen and the closer. Brian Baker, you guys got five different guys with a save. He's got 8. Out of 10, you talk about the changeup. Yep. I think I heard him talk the other day on the MLB Network. He's changed grip with a changeup that's made just everything else better. Why has he been so successful in the ninth inning?
0: Well, I'll tell you this. First of all, he's got the fortitude to do it. Yeah, he's one of those guys that he wants the ball at the end of the game. You know, you see some guys that thrive in that eighth inning role. You move them to the ninth inning role where there's no safety net and they may not be quite as good. Brian Baker's not one of those guys. He wants the ball. So he's not afraid to go out there with the game on the line, run, one run lead, and he's done that numerous times and get the job done. So it starts with, you know, the mental aspect, strong mentally, wants the ball, competitor. It's interesting. He's simple. Fastball, changeup, slider, in that order. And

0: The thing that's really interesting about him is his slider. He throws it so infrequently, he almost uses that as a, hey, look, guys, I got a pitch that has a little break to it. You know, it's almost a show pitch. And he gets all of his work done, all the heavy lifting is the fastball changeup. Last time I checked, he was like at 47% fastball, 45% changeup. So he's using them almost the same amount. And what makes it so effective? It's real simple. Again, the two pitches look like each other. 97 velocity fastball, 84, 85 changeup.
1: Yep.
0: He's getting such a huge difference in velo that's why it works. That's why he is basically a two-pitch pitcher, and that's why it has worked. Because you see a lot of guys, they've got 97. Their changeup's 91, 92. Mm-hmm. There's not that big of a difference. His is anywhere from 83 to 85 with 97. It's just too big of a difference. We were in Cleveland, and Chase DeLauder, I was talking to the Cleveland broadcasters, Rick Manning and Matt Underwood, and they were saying that Chase DeLauder was telling them the day after he actually got a hit off of the changeup, and he said it was so hard to stay back on that pitch because there's so much difference between the heater and the changeup, and they look alike. And he said it just was one that he had seen a bunch during the at-bat and one that Baker left in the middle of the plate with a little bit of elevation, and he was able to get a base hit off of it. But he said it is so difficult to stay back on that pitch because you're talking anywhere from 12 to 14 mile an hour difference. And that's why it's working for him.
1: Yeah, good luck.
2: You know, we're going to see in the second game of this series an intriguing matchup. Kevin Gausman against Drew Rasmussen. I didn't know this, but, I knew Drew Rasmussen threw a lot of fastballs. I didn't realize that he was throwing the second highest percentage in the majors this year. But also, and maybe we don't make a big enough deal about this guy, because only Shohei Ohtani and Jacob deGrom have a better ERA than him since 2021 in as many innings.
1: Yep.
2: Which, that's pretty elite company, BA.
0: Mm-hmm. Yeah, for sure. You know, the thing that's intriguing about Drew is don't get fooled by the fastball usage. He does love his fastball. Four-seamer, he's throwing a two-seamer now, and he likes to front-door it to left-handed hitters. He likes to work his cutter. That's the pitch you got to be careful with, because he has a pitch, the cutter, and it gets labeled that way. There are times where you look at that pitch and you're like, that is a really, really good right-handed slider. So it really is a... it's a hybrid pitch. He'll get under it from time to time and keep it on the same plane and cut it in on a lefty and then come with a two-seamer right off of that same tunnel. Lefty thinks it's in off the plate. He lifts those arms up and starts to back off the plate, and it comes back and catches the inside corner for a called third strike. See him do it all the time. But then there are other times he gets on top of that cutter and it becomes a 90, 91 mile an hour slider. And I mean, it's got tilt and it's hard. So that he uses that pitch, and then he's got the sweeper. You know, he's got other breaking balls that go along with it. He's throwing a changeup now. That's a relatively new pitch as far as his usage is concerned. You know, he's using the changeup too, and that's been something that has been developing start to start. His last two starts are probably the two, you know, starts where he's used his changeup the most. He's feeling more and more comfortable with it. But that cutter is a really interesting pitch for him, because he will cut it. It'll look like a cutter, and you're like, okay. Then he'll throw a pitch, and you'll say, okay, that was labeled a cutter. That looked like a really good right-handed slider. And I remember last year running into Joe Girardi, and we didn't even exchange pleasantries. He just grabbed me, and he said, Drew Rasmussen's cutter is one of the best right-handed sliders I've seen. And I started laughing. I'm like, I've been saying this all along. That pitch at times gets mislabeled, but he does like to be aggressive. And why? Because if you watch him tomorrow night, look at his mechanics. He works exclusively out of the stretch, so he keeps things simple. He comes set, it's leg up, drive towards home plate. He's very linear. He's got simple mechanics, repeatable mechanics, and he, again, just like we were talking with Nick Martinez, can command the baseball. I mean, where he wants to throw it, that's where that ball is going to go. And he will work on both sides of the plate. He's got a real good plan. He studies a lot. He's always very well prepared, and he is a perfectionist. I mean, he's one of those guys that pulls a pitch a little bit, and the guy pops it up, and you can see he's disgusted. Because he's like, yeah, I got the out, but I can't pull that to the middle of the plate. That's the one that's going to hurt me. I got to get back to my spots. So he really is, I don't want to say hard on himself, but he is a perfectionist, and he wants every pitch to go to every spot, and he holds himself to a pretty high standard. And he's been a lot of fun to watch. And I think the reason why

0: he doesn't get as much air as other people. Was last year was the first time that he made, you know, 31 starts, but only 150 innings. He was basically a five-inning guy after he had that third surgery. So he was never really allowed the leash to get deeper into games. And so he kind of stays under the radar because, you know, he had a great year last year. He was an all-star, but he didn't even qualify for the ERA title because he didn't have enough innings. So that's why I think he flies under the radar. They've let him go a little bit more this year. And so maybe he'll up more innings and get more recognition.
1: Yeah, he's very good, that's for sure. Where are the Rays at with the ABS system?
0: I think they like it. I mean, I think that and maybe like's not the right word, but they understand, you know, this is part of the game now. For me, it's added an extra layer of intrigue. You know, you see a close pitch and you don't have the box on the screen anymore. So you're like, ooh, that was close. And all of a sudden you see the tap. You're like, okay, what's this going to be? And I think they're getting it done quick enough that it doesn't really affect the flow of the game. So I think it adds an extra layer of intrigue. And the Rays, you know, it's weird because I've seen them at times be very aggressive with it. You know,
2: I think we may have lost.
0: In other games.
2: Go ahead.
0: Yeah, and then in other games, you know, they're very cautious with going and challenging things. You know, it's weird. There hasn't been a real pattern on when they're utilizing the system. But I think overall, you know, they're fine with it, as are most people.
2: Yep. Yeah, we're going to let you run, man. Great insight, as always. Good to talk to you.
1: You're awesome, buddy. Thanks.
2: Be well.
0: All right. Hey, boys, we'll see you next week. We'll be up there.
2: Absolutely. Look forward to it.
1: See you, man. Take care. Bye.
2: Brian Anderson, Rays analyst. Mm. He's a little chuffed about his team this year. They're good.
1: They are very good. They play really good at home.
2: That Drew Rasmussen stuff is...
1: Well, you know why you throw a bunch of fastballs? Because you got three different ones that go three different directions. Yeah. You got a little something for both sides of the plate, which is, and the first thing I thought of when he said they're pitching in a bunch. Yeah.
2: It's,
1: you better get it down, get it singing, because, you know, they're doing it with velocity.
2: It's funny because Alex Anthopoulos always used to say, anytime the Rays make a trade, check the end. And the Rays trade was J.P. FireEisen from Milwaukee, Andrew Rasmussen. And it was for Willie Adames.
1: Of course it was.
2: And they needed pitching. But it's just, I've always thought, anytime, Alex would say that, anytime the Rays make a trade, check the and.
1: Yeah.
2: Because the and is, there's a reason they picked that. There's a reason the and has been chosen.
1: Yeah, I think, John, this is, when John sort of is talking the way he's talking, I think this is what he's talking about. He's going to run into teams now that know how to do a bunch of everything.
2: Well, now you're, let's face it, now you're in your division now. The Rays are in second place. They've had a good start to the year. Like, there is, Shai made an interesting point about that Texas series last year. And of course, that was the series where Bo hits the pinch hit home run, mm-hmm. and the Jays win. This would be a good series to take two of three.
1: Yeah.
2: This would not be a good series to get swept in. This would be a good series to take two of three in, because, let's face it, the Rays are going to be a factor in the AL East this year.
1: It's got that feel to it.
2: If they stay
1: healthy, it's got that feel
2: of
1: to
2: course.
1: It. You know, I think, to John's point, which he hasn't really made it, but he has made it.
2: You've got to play tight against these guys. You can't play loose against these guys. They'll run you out of the park.
1: Every individual's got to do his part.
2: Yeah.
1: Right? I mean, you can't screw it up for the other guys.
2: No.
1: That kind of thing. And I'm sure that's why John is putting Okamoto up in the two spot, because these guys know how to pitch. He will want to get him more at-bats than the other people.
2: And you know what? Do you think possibly that because they haven't seen Okamoto, I don't know how much he played in against the Rays in spring. I don't know how much they would have seen him in spring training. Do you think maybe that's part of it, too, if you're John? You've got Pinango and Okamoto, two guys that the Rays haven't seen. I'm sure the Rays, the underground city, they probably got all everything figured out.
1: Mm-hmm.
2: But the fact is, they haven't seen those guys before. I wonder if maybe if you're John, is that part of the thing here? You know what? I don't have a perfect lineup, but one, I got a guy who is my best run producer right now and probably my best hitter right now, so I'm going to give him the extra at bat. And I'll put the dude at the top they haven't seen before. I'm just wondering.
1: Yeah, it probably has more to do with that than... I think element of surprise
2: is what I'm saying.
1: I think if George Springer was healthy, he probably wouldn't be hitting second. He'd be hitting cleanup behind Vladdy, because Vladdy gets on base more. You'd rather have Okamoto
2: coming up. Okay, yeah.
1: Well, you'd rather have Okamoto coming up with traffic than Vladdy.
2: But I'm saying, let's be fair about it. But I'm saying, you don't have your best...

0: case scenario now say, you know what, let's throw something at the top these guys haven't seen before.
1: And it's the first inning, right? You want to strike first. You want to get your better hitter up in the first inning. That has a little something to do with it, too. So, I don't know. I mean, it's very hard to hit in the cleanup spot. It's very hard for a guy, especially with the conversation that we've had around Okamoto of all the changes he's made, how hard it's been to come over here. And then you got him hitting in a cleanup spot, and he's getting it down, getting it singing, and now all of a sudden you're moving him up. It's a small move, but it's not when you're used to being sort of in that spot. Your routine's right. I mean, a homer in that spot last night, and I think.
0: Yeah.
1: So what do I know?
0: Well.
1: You can hit no matter where you're penciled in.
0: Yeah. This will be.
1: I'm going to say this as nice as I can say it. This would be good time for Vladdy to have a little lean back. Little lean back with the barrel above the head. Boy, would it be. You're not going
0: to
1: get a bunch of hits off his team. They don't give them up.
0: No, and I'll have to tell you, Drew Rasmussen's numbers against his team are pretty good now. You got Nick Martinez tonight, but again, he's a different Nick Martinez than you've seen in the past.
1: You need your better hitters being your better hitters against one of the better teams in the American League. Whether we want to admit it or not, the Rays right now are. And they're doing that because their starters are really good. You need your big boy to not hit a ball to right field on a 19 hopper. I mean, I love him, and the batting average goes up. Yeah. But every once in a while, you need a little lean back.
0: Let's just, before we go, guys, can we just toss the lineup up on TV just so we can give folks? There you go. This is the lineup tonight. Penango, Okamoto, Guerrero, Sanchez, Clement, Varsho, Straw, Jimenez, Valenzuela, Eric Lauer in the mound. Thanks, guys. Appreciate that. Mm-hmm. So Brandon Valenzuela getting the start behind the plate after after the Tyler Ion manager's decision.
1: It's a little middle of the order heavy, the Jays lineup is. You got some guys at the end, some guys at the top that you really don't know what you're going to get. It's 2-3-4-ish heavy. And then you hope everybody else is. This is where John's at with this thing. When you don't have Springer in the lineup, just kind of you're being forced to throw people in spots that, boy, you know. I mean, again, it gets back to that when the Rays do have some lefties coming out of the pen that are going to pitch in high leverage, which screams some righties coming off a bench where you can put Straw in there and Davis Schneider in there so you can match up the way you want to. But boy, I know I'm saying things that people already know, but every once in a while, you just need your dudes to be your dudes.
0: That is it for us. We'll be back doing Blue Jays talk tonight following the game. So thank you very much for listening and watching Blair and Barker, brought to you by Capital One. Capital One, giving Canadians credit for 30 years.

0: the 680 News Radio Traffic Center, I'm Carrie Prunskis. Northbound on the Don Valley Parkway, north of Bayview Bloor, the left lane is blocked, and this is due to a collision. It's a slow drive up the northbound DVP, backed up from the Gardner to York Mills, and very heavy on the eastbound Gardner from approaching Spadina onto the northbound DVP. Mr. Lube Plus Tires, the original no-appointment oil change, is locally owned and 100% Canadian. 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
10: 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Wow. How about our two guests in the second hour? The 19th general manager of the Toronto Maple Leafs, John. Now, do you say Chaika or Chaika?
11: Chaika sounds right to me.
12: You should probably figure that out. He's going to be here now.
11: Yeah.
10: He will be in studio along with a senior executive advisor for the your Toronto Maple Leafs, Mats Sundin. Yes, there are two new sheriffs in town.
11: That's right. A couple of new bosses.
10: And their name ain't Billy Ray Valentine.
11: I have no idea.
13: What is that?
11: Is it an old Western?
10: No, Trading Places.
11: Sorry.
10: I don't even know if I got the name.
12: What is going on?
10: It's just a little movie reference.
12: Okay.
10: All right. And a very famous one. I just don't know if I got the name right.
11: No one's going to know if you didn't.
10: There was a press conference today. What's that, Derek Brandale? Eddie Murphy, Dan Aykroyd. I've got validation from Derek Brandale.
12: Yeah, he's old too.
10: And Jake the Snake Schultz. All right, good to go. Press conference today, 1 p.m. Eastern. Formally introduced by CEO Keith Pelley. Sammy, you were down there.
12: I went, yeah. Big J journalist.
11: You are.
10: Yeah. Overall vibe. I guess it got a little tense. A lot of talk now in social media, especially with Steve Simmons, right, from the Toronto Sun. But what did you gather out of there today?
12: First of all, like, everything aside, just to see Mats up there with the Leafs logo behind him and having him back involved is, for my little, 12, 13-year-old heart, very, very cool to see him up there and have him talking about the Leafs with pride and the fact that he wants to be back here. I would say there were some pretty tense moments, and at times the line of questioning seemed a little more, about the past as opposed to, what they're actually going to do with the hockey team. I think the actual hockey-related questions, I think Luke asked one. My boy Dan Riccio asked one about Matthews, the Berube one from Koshan. Yeah. But a lot of it seemed like they were really trying to stamp home what they thought about Chaika, which I thought was interesting. But it was a little tense, but I would say.
10: JB, okay. We know that Keith Pelley could have gone in a lot of different directions.
11: Yeah.
10: He could have gone a lot safer. Mm-hmm. But he chose not to go safe here. And yeah, there'll be the occasional question on still the hiring, but ultimately it will be about what these guys do moving forward

0: here that will dictate, you know, where that conversation ends up, and hopefully it's in the rearview mirror.
1: You know, I'm reminded of the old John Tortorella thing they had in Tampa Bay, which was safe as death. Like Tree Living was the safe hire, right? He was a name that people knew, and he made safe moves and wanted to get tougher and said the safe things. And it was over very quickly for him. And so I don't think that there is a real safe way to go. So if they felt like Chyka was the guy that, you know, this is, they believed in his plan and direction and all that, safe or not, you have to make a choice at some point. And
0: yeah,
1: credit to him for sticking to their guns.
0: Yeah, and Steve Simmons I've known for a long time. And listen, anybody that sticks around for 30 or 40 years doing what they're doing, they tend to be pretty good at it. I get the question, you know, in terms of ultimately asking about the process in hiring him. I'm not sure if it was completely fair to go into those using specific name calling. Like that for me, that is not me. That is not me, but it's Steve, and he's entitled as a journalist. He can go anywhere he wants to go. But I think the question's kind of fair in terms of the process and how did you come up to this conclusion. I just didn't like the certain name calling.
1: Well, and I don't even really know what the question was. Like, it was like, hey,
0: how did you come to this conclusion when others have formed their own opinion?
1: Well, but it was, I got a different answer than you, was kind of the question. It was like, okay, you know, like, you weren't doing the hiring. There's a million people out there that have their opinions. That wasn't the way we felt about it. So I didn't feel like it was a productive question that was going to lead to an answer about process in a meaningful, satisfying way. And yeah, I didn't care for it.
2: I think maybe a lot of the fan base has had some of the similar questions that Simmons asked. And maybe he thought that was part of his line of questioning, that there's been a lot of, you know, fair and unfair questions about Chyka's past and what happened with Phoenix and the draft picks and all this different stuff. So maybe that's why he was putting it out there like that. Yeah, I mean, room got a little
1: and then went to Rosie next. I was like, oh boy,
2: here we go.
1: So, they got her back on the rails.
2: Yeah.
0: As a reminder, John Chyka, general manager of the Toronto Maple Leafs, Matt Sundin in studio in roughly a little over an hour. Plenty to get into that I'm not sure was asked after they left the air. I'm sure they did a media scrum. I don't know what questions were asked, but we certainly got a ton for them.
1: Yeah, right? We do. You know, I certainly have a lot more questions about the 2026-2027 Toronto Maple Leafs. You know, like, you can talk all you want about process and who and whatever, and okay, well, what does it mean now?
0: Yeah.
1: So that's,
2: you may disagree or agree with the decision to make John Chyka the general manager and hire Matt Sundin, and you can disagree with that, and at times I have clearly on this show, but there is a monumental 3 to 4 weeks coming up here for this franchise in terms of starting tomorrow night. The draft lottery is tomorrow.
1: I know, Chyka called it catching a moving train. It's like, okay, there's scouting meetings, draft lottery. Here you go.
0: As far as how this is all kind of folded out, surprise, not surprise. We had talked about Matt's potentially being a president, head of hockey ops, which clearly he's not. Mm-hmm. The official title for John is general manager of hockey operations, mm-hmm. which falls into, you're the man.
1: You're the dude. Yeah, I guess, I don't know about how surprised. To me, it's a smart decision on Matt's behalf, on the team's behalf. You know, he's not coming in here and claiming to, you know, be the guy. I think it would have been a big ask for a guy who, we've said before, hadn't had a ton of experience to make all the final decisions. Chyka has been as the decision maker before. So yeah.
0: I couldn't agree with you more. In terms of also being a little nervous for my friend, obviously, you don't want him biting off more than he could chew. Mm-hmm. You don't want him to come in and pretend that he's something that he's not. Right now, mm-hmm. can certainly develop into something
1: for sure
0: much bigger and frankly more important, right? In terms of how many people you know, you're accounted for, how many people fall under your watch, whatever the case is. It doesn't sound like anyone needs to answer to him, which again gives him ample opportunity to get in as much as he wants

0: or maybe as little as he wants, if there's any scenario where he's feeling a little uncomfortable or a little underwhelmed because of his lack of experience.
1: You know, they were pretty consistent about one thing in this process, and it was that they weren't so worried about titles. They, you know, they were like, okay, that's a guy who we want around. And I wrote today, it's up on sportsnet.ca, just kind of my thoughts on the Sundin Chaika hires. Yeah. You know, one of the ideas for me was that when I have been saying I wanted them to hire a president, what I really had in mind was Brendan Shanahan's role, where someone with a big picture view of the organization was there every day and was there for someone to lean on. And he didn't have that last year. I think having Sundin there to be that, be it morning.

0: the culture or whatever. He had an answer for that. I don't know if we want to get into some of the clips, but like, I just, having him there, like, one of the things is I wanted a guy who gets it, mm-hmm. like who understands being a Leaf, and who, and the one big red flag with him was the lack of experience, but there's been lots of guys like, so having him understanding it and having maybe not the big responsibility of being the president, maybe it could work, the combination of that. I don't know.
1: What do you got for a clip for us?
0: I got lots of clips. Where do you want to start?
2: I think, you know, it's interesting, people. One of the questions, I think Chajka has been out of hockey for 5 years. And so one of the earlier questions was just about, okay, have you been out of touch with this? I think it was Gina Retta.
0: Yeah, she was Gina Retta. Yep.
2: And Chajka, why don't we just start with clip one on learning stuff from other sports?
3: Yeah, I would just echo that, you know, while I had a full-time job, that part of that job was involved in sports as well. It was a different side of sports on the Capitol side. And so to go around and meet different organizations across the globe, you know, see what a world-class organization looks like, how they're structured, how they're resourced, how they're creating competitive advantages, right from ownership down through the players. It was an incredibly valuable lens. And so, you know, I think if I had not been a general manager previously, that would have been more concern for me. But the fact that I've sat in the chair and now have, you know, a different lens as well, I think it's actually been a real positive to learn and grow and, you know, become more diverse in my thoughts and opinions. And I think that'll be a real asset for me, actually.
2: You know, there's been people for years who've been in the NHL and you ask them why they do stuff. And the answer is like, because that's how we do stuff. So I don't hate the idea of someone with refreshed ideas having a look at things.
0: This reminds me a lot of Dubas. Yeah. Remember with Dubas and like, was it Man City? Or what was the one like, Amazon? There was like one soccer team or a thing that he watched. That's why they did the Amazon thing. Remember? Because it was the, like him taking stuff from other sports and kind of integrating it. It's interesting. But I remember him.
2: And Man City did one.
0: I think it was Man City, right?
2: As well, yeah.
0: And I think then they did the Amazon one after for the Leafs. That didn't turn out awesome.
2: Yeah.
0: And the ending of that one kind of sucked. But yeah, I just
2: didn't like the final episode.
0: That's what it reminded me of a little bit, him talking about that. Yeah.
1: And we'll get into this when he joins us in roughly an hour, but just in terms of a time frame, right? Mm-hmm. Just in terms of, okay, today was the press conference. Where do you start tomorrow, next week, next month? And how quickly do you have to move on things? Because he doesn't have the time that Kyle Dubas, quite frankly, had, or, you know, even Lou when he was here. It was like, we got a young kids, we can develop them, we can overcook them with the Marlies if we need to, but this is shaping up for years down the road. Is that the same case here, really?
2: Well, we have a clip on the next steps. Should we play?
0: Clip six, please, Derek.
3: Yeah, I've already started reaching out to most of the players, and we'll reach out to them in the coming days. Again, like I said, I think our players are our partners. And so, you know, really getting together with them and learning and hearing their insights. I think they always have the best insights, quite honestly. You know, Matt and I, and Keith, we can come up with lots of ideas. But hearing it from them, I think, is the most important part. Like I said, we got together, or we're going to get together with Coach Berube. And we're going to have a very detailed plan. You know, we're trying to catch a moving train here. We got scouting meetings coming up in the next week, 2 weeks, amateur and pro. We've got the combine, followed by the draft and free agency, as you know, the schedule. So really, though, the first order of business is connecting with the players and getting feedback.
1: Yes.
0: So
1: 20 of them feedback. You got to play me more.
2: Yeah.
1: Like, what is going, like, come on.
2: Yeah.
1: I'm your answer.
2: Totally.
0: Can I ask you guys, and maybe you can ask him this question, but like, it was getting towards the end of the press conference. I wanted to kind of ask, but I knew what the answer would have been. But like, who works for them in terms of the scouting department and all, like they said, this amateur and professional scouting or whatever? Is it just they're using the last guys?
2: Oh, yeah.
0: Or like,
2: oh,
0: yeah. It's just they're just going to same
2: Nothing
0: people?
2: Changes till you said it changes.
0: But I mean,
1: I don't think anyone's been officially kind of let go or
2: sounds like Shane
1: fired.
2: Doan maybe not involved from some tweets I saw. That's
1: well, Shane Doan's
2: knowledge.
1: Interviewing for Vancouver, and I don't think there's a great relationship going back to their Arizona days. I could be wrong, but I don't think they're connected. You're right.
2: Sure.
1: So I don't believe Shane Doan. I think Shane Doan will move on. Mm-hmm. But yeah, that's another one we can ask John and Matt in terms of What's the bigger picture here?

0: from a build.
1: Mm-hmm. I think one of the questions I have is, like, let's say Matt Sundin, and I'm going to ask him this directly, and him are sitting there, and one guy wants to trade for Nola Chari. I don't know. I just picked the name, and the other guy doesn't like him. I understand that the final say seems to be Chaika's, but Keith Pelley made it sound like these guys are going to be in collaboration. They're going to work together.
2: Yeah.
1: You know, they have a good relationship. I'm curious how involved Mats will be in those.
0: Somebody's got to ultimately be the guy. Be the guy. Be the man.
1: Why don't we have that Pelley clip, Keith Pelley clip one on the roles of these gentlemen?
3: Sure. So, the role of CEO is to put the structure and process and experts in place and then empower them to make the decisions. At the time of the interviews, it was really fascinating. Neither John or Mats at any time talked about titles. They only talked about goals, and that's the winning the Stanley Cup. In fact, I don't even think Mats knew what his contract title was until he got the contract himself. Would that be fair?
4: Fair.
3: Yeah. So I can tell you unequivocally that these two gentlemen are totally focused on one thing, and that's bringing the Stanley Cup to Toronto. The way that it'll work is John is the general manager of hockey operations, and I think these two will work collaboratively together on everything. Big decisions will obviously be collective, but at the end of the day, on a day-to-day business, John is the head of is the general manager of hockey operations, and Mats has a role within hockey operations, but it will be something that will completely be collaborative throughout the entire process.
5: Anything I think that nails it for me.
0: That was that on their roles?
2: Yeah.
0: Okay, then let's follow that up with not hiring a president, Keith Pelley.
3: You know, we went through the search. We had no preconceived notions on what structure that we were going to actually move towards. But once we got into the process, we realized, and as we got deeper into it, that this mix with John and Mats was one that was going to be formidable. And there's no specific reason for it. It was just, this is the structure. It's a different structure, but I think it'll be a winning structure.
2: Thank you, gentlemen, and thank you, everyone, for joining us here today. We're now going to break for...
0: Are we breaking, too?
1: No, listen, no, we're certainly not.
2: I was rushing back, cutting a few clips, forgot to lop off the end of that one.
1: All good. So, any thoughts?
0: Well, just on a no president. Mm-hmm. So, if you're... And maybe this is why they didn't pursue or didn't go after a Doug Armstrong, and I don't know. I still don't have a real feel for Mike Gillis, whether or not he was really in it. Some suggested that he probably pumped it up a little more than what it really was.
1: Yeah, right.
0: There's that theory. There's theories that he needed to control everything and have final decision.
1: Yeah.
0: But it doesn't bode well for collaborative thinking if one guy wants it all to himself as a president.
1: Right. Yeah.
0: And that's the way it started with Brendan Shanahan. He had everything when he first started.
1: Control, absolutely. Yeah.
0: As president of everything, he was completely the man.
1: Mm-hmm.
0: And it still feels like John and Mats are certainly, as Keith alluded to, are the guys that he's empowering, but he's also going to be involved, right? And I don't know in terms of just pass it by me. You know, nothing can really move forward unless you pass by me first. That could be in play too.
1: Mm-hmm.
0: But I think when you hire a guy and you put your neck on your line for John, like Keith is doing right now, you're going to do everything you can to support him.
1: Yeah. You know, I said that in my article today that, like, these guys, they want to win. You know, Keith Pelley wants this team to win. They didn't hire John Chaika because, you know, whatever the rumors were that Ty Domi told them to, or, you know, they hired him because they think this guy
2: didn't seem to like that very much.
1: No.
2: Brought that up at the end of the press conference saying that it was not
1: It's like, hey.

0: That's not how this worked. And so at the end of the day, picking the guy they think gives them the best chance to win, and they genuinely believe in this analytical, you know, sort of mode of thinking. And so they end up with the guy they wanted. And I think that's, to your point about taking a swing earlier in the show or taking not the safe choice. Well, there's no safe choice. So have at it.
1: So the next big question, I guess, would be the Berube part of it. And I don't know, saw some reporting today. I think maybe it was Drager that mentioned that. I mean, you've mentioned it for 3 weeks to me about him potentially being back. I saw that kind of floating out there again.
2: Yeah. And again, it's not, there's going to be people going, he should be fired.
1: Yeah.
2: Like, he should be gone.
1: You're looking at one of them across the
2: room. And then there's others that suggest that he didn't have the horses for the type of team he wanted to coach.
1: Yeah. I would disagree with those people strongly, but
0: I also just, you know, one of the things I think deserves a lot of credit is watching, you know, coaches in the playoffs right now recognize, like Anaheim, what kind of team you have, and just saying, we don't have the horses to play a hard four check sort of game, so we're going to go.
1: Did you want to listen to Chayka on Berube's future?
0: Yes.
1: Let's do clip four, please, from John Chayka.
3: I talked to Craig last night. Look, he's a guy that's a respected leader for over decades in the National Hockey League. I think he's a tremendous coach, a Stanley Cup coach, and a good person. We had a good conversation. It was brief. We're going to get together later this week with Mats and go through it all. I mean, Mats and I are coming in, you know, as outsiders. He spent the full year and past few years with the team, so we want to listen and learn and, you know, understand his perspective and then, you know, go forward from there.
1: What would they be asking him, boys? Like, what would, if Chayka and Sundin are getting...
0: Well, what's going on here?
1: Like, what are they...
0: I'm not saying that sarcastically.
1: What's the line
4: of
1: question?
4: What would you say?
0: No.
4: You do here.
0: No, it's, what's been going on? You know, and I don't mean that in a negative way.
2: No, it's negative. It's good that it's negative because it's true. They were last in everything. They were last in puck possession. They were last on rush chances. They were last on outchanced, whatever the case is. Yeah. They're last in everything.
0: Because
2: what
0: they
2: is
0: the
2: going on?
0: They were the year before, too, even when they won games. So it's
2: a totally fair question.
0: And I do believe that, right, that Chayka had mentioned some analytic, you know, they'll look at that stuff before they talk to him, and it's going to be like, why are these things happening? Is there an adjustment we can make? I also think that when you finally talk to a coach, you're going to hear the stuff that's like, hey, here's what's going on with Willie. Like, I'm trying to get him going with this. Here's what's going on with Joshua. We had this issue. I showed him video. You just, until you talk to the people on the inside, you don't really have a clue.
2: Which has, and this is what I've told you weeks ago, is that with so much uncertainty on who's coming in and the timing of everything, to me, it just doesn't make sense to fire Craig Berube.
0: To me, it doesn't make sense to fire a lot of people who can help them. Here's what we've been doing.
2: Well,
0: early
2: on. In this, as far as the head coach is concerned, like if John's now coming in and he needs to talk to the players, he needs to hear from them, he needs to hear from the coaching staff, he needs to hear from a lot of people, and the timing's not right to fire Craig Berube.
0: We know it would make the timing right, as I don't think he's spoken directly to Austin Matthews. That just named GM, not allowed to, I don't think. But if Austin Matthews and William Nylander were to say, hey, not playing for that guy. And I'm not saying they're going to. Maybe they love him. But I'm saying that would be the only thing that, to me, that would make him go, okay, well, we got to do this. Our best guys are.
2: Yeah, that would have been done a lot earlier than tomorrow.
0: So those conversations have been had.
2: Already done.
0: So then you have
2: already done. Okay, you don't get this far and then now discover that Austin's not coming back. Oh, like, no.
0: I also think
2: that's been looked after already.
0: You're also free to go into next year trying again. And then if you don't like it by Christmas, you know,
1: then you're going to do it at Christmas?
2: And
1: anyway?
2: I'm not here to tell you that, like, Austin's a huge fan of his either. But these guys, and I'll include Connor in Edmonton, I'll include Quinn Hughes. They don't have to tip their cards now. They don't have to lead you one way or the other. You may think that you can go back to them and say, hey, I need a decision here. Are you with us or against us? They can still play the, hey,
0: see how we're doing.
2: Let's see how we are. Let me see what your team looks like in September. Mm-hmm. Let me see what it looks like at Christmas.

0: Christmas. Let me see what it looks like at the trade deadline. And but the further we go, part of the deal was signing my contract is I've got two more years to fulfill it. Mm-hmm. I don't need to tell you too much either here.
1: So one of the things that we've talked about here a lot is having multiple new people in charge come in and be like, we got to have a look at this and not have the prior history of watching them over the past couple of years and be like, let's just see what we have here. And there's a couple, like having Bruce Cassidy out there to me, who was a premier coach in the league for a short burn type of team, which the Toronto Maple Leafs are trying to win right now. I think it would be a mistake. I do. And it seems like,
0: I'm sorry to cut you off.
1: No, that's fine, bud.
0: The mistake also is putting a guy in that you think can help win now, but the team isn't ready to win now.
1: Yeah.
0: There you go. Right? Like, Mike Sullivan went from, like, genius, best hockey coach on the planet to...
2: The next step for the Rangers.
0: What is going on in New York? You don't want to do that. And Mike Sullivan's not going anywhere for a very long time.
1: Yeah.
0: Right? But Bruce Cassidy isn't Mike Sullivan.
1: You think Sullivan's a better coach?
0: I don't think Cassidy has the same reputation as Sullivan or the longevity that Sullivan's getting right now. I don't think Cassidy has it.
1: Okay.
2: I do think that,
1: but it's just, okay.
2: You know, you only have Matthews under contract for two more years, yes. And you have to make the important decision. Do you think that Craig Berube, like that you would improve if you moved on from him? And you have to make that decision.
0: You can make it at Christmas.
2: Well, that's kind of...
0: Right.
2: If you think you can do better, then I think you have to do better. But if you think Berube just, you know, I believe Chayka, he used the words... God, it's Chayka. It's Chayka. He used the words latent upside for the team, that he thinks there's more there with this team than they kind of got out of it last year.
1: Which I do think that's fair.
2: He thinks that, you know, making moves, he's got to have a high hit rate and be creative and all those words. Those things, I was like, yeah, that's what I've been saying. You need someone in here to get creative. If anything, he's a guy willing to get creative. 24 trades in his 4 years as GM with Arizona, which is, you know, compared to what we've had here the last couple of years, a pretty staggering number.
0: He's willing to throw it on the wall and see if it sticks.
2: Well, and at the draft table, he traded his picks, traded up, traded back. He traded up four spots to get Chychrun in Arizona. They had 20, traded up to 16 to make sure they got their guy, which hit. You know, like there, he does stuff.
0: And that was a big issue with Brad Tree Living is that
2: doing stuff.
0: Yes, he makes lots of calls. Yes, he's in on everything in terms of the conversation, but getting him to pull the trigger was like pulling teeth.
2: Mm-hmm. Like you got it. You cannot wait till deadline day.
1: The Matthews part of this, Riccio asked him about what you have to present to Matthews to show that you're going to be a winning team to keep him here past the next 2 years. If we could play clip 5 on Matthews' future, please.
3: Yeah, it's a fair question. Yeah, I just start by saying, you know, my experience with Austin in Arizona, I was the general manager there as he was coming up before he was drafted even. And just to watch him, you know, live, his passion for the game, the quality of player he is, the quality of person he is. I was very fortunate to get to know his dad, Brian, his mom, Emma, his sister, his family, his agent. So you get a really good perspective on who Austin is and the type of people he surrounds himself with. So he's one of the top goal scorers last decade, if not the top goal scorer. He's a 200-foot centerman, plays the game the right way. I just came from an organization where we spent our entire existence looking for that exact player. So we're incredibly fortunate to have Austin. And, you know, I think I agree with you, the way you termed it, actually. It is our job to sell him on, you know, what we're capable of and reaching the ultimate goal, because I know that that's what's most important to him. And, you know, how do we do that? It's not a sales job, I'd say. It's more of, you know, what's the vision, what's the plan, and concrete steps that we're going to take to try to get the team to where he wants it to be. And we share that same common goal.
0: Didn't mention the dog, did he?
2: He doesn't know the dog at all.
1: So, I want you guys to ask him, like, does he feel... Like, it sounds like they're buds.
2: They're boys.
1: Like, I mean, he just named off his whole family.

0: Sounds like, I mean, is that part of the reason?
1: These fans should feel good about that. They have a real relationship.
0: Is this like a Jeff Jackson situation here? Like, are they buds? Like, well, that's what they did in Edmonton, right? Mm-hmm. Where they brought in his agent and with McDavid.
1: Doesn't hurt, right?
0: I don't know.
2: There has to be a factor of that for sure when it came to Jeff Jackson and Edmonton.
1: Yeah.
2: Like, how can you not simply connect the dots?
1: Mm-hmm.
2: But there's no guarantees. I liked at least John came a little bit somewhat clean to saying, you know, he's been here 10 years, but yeah, we got to sell him. Mm-hmm. We got to sell him an idea and a plan. And these players that hold so many cards want some sort of reassurance.
1: Yeah.
2: I mean, my era was different, man. It was even the superstars didn't have
1: teams selling them on the future.
2: The pull that they have now. Yeah. Right. And if he's not feeling it, and we're going to discuss this a little later on our show about Edmonton, but they got some real issues with Dreisaitl and McDavid right now, and their thoughts and ideas of what this team needs or how it needs to get better and how vocal they are on it. And, and all this would do is probably give Austin a little bit more confidence to go back to the Leafs now, or John or Mats or Keith, and go, okay, sell me a little bit more on this. Tell me, who am I going to play with? How many right wingers am I going to have next season?
1: You know, I think if someone were to pull me aside at the end of this year and say, what's the most famous answer ever given on your show to one of your interview questions? I think it might be when you asked Brad Treliving, what's the plan? And he was like, we will have a plan. And it was like, it's after the trade deadline. We can't be coming up with a plan now.
0: Yeah,
1: there should be one. And so I think for Matthews, when he talks with Chyka, I think your point about having a plan is crucial. Like, you know, you can't know exactly the names of the players you're going to get or pursue or whatever, but like, you have to be able to outline some idea of what you want to do. We're looking for a puck moving defenseman, top pair guy. We're looking to get younger. We're looking to acquire picks. We're looking, you know, you have to be able to give some vision to the guy. And I think that probably annoys you that you're trying to sell a player on staying there rather than the player in doing their job and earning it.
2: But in today's world, you have to. And it wasn't by accident that John mentioned his parents.
0: Yeah.
2: Because you don't just have to sell him. You got to sell mom and dad too.
1: You got to sell the entourage, baby.
2: And that never happened before in our era. Like, I just remember my dad just giddy, you know. Oh my God, that's Mike Keenan. I'm like, yeah, Dad. Sometimes he doesn't say very nice things to us. Dad.
0: Papa, he's mean to me.
2: Stop drooling, Dad. Okay, he benched me like he made me a healthy scratch like 6 out of 9 games when I wore a red sock mimicking him in the dressing room.
0: Do you think that Matthews would have had some input on this? Like, I mean, with...
1: I don't.
0: No?
1: I personally don't.
0: Okay.
1: Do you?
2: I think those star players get kept in the loop. I don't know what that means. That's other true. Than that there's no surprises. This is what we're doing. This is what we're leaning towards. I don't think they're going, okay, what's your
1: who
2: vote?
1: Who do you like?
2: Yeah. Right? Who do you want?
1: Yeah.
2: And no player wants that.
1: No. You don't want to be on the hook for that. But you don't mind, yeah, I kind of like this guy. I've met him. I know he's a good dude.
2: It's just the reality that these star players, it's important for them to feel like they're part of the build and part of the process. And as John said in his press conference, they're part of a partnership. But bigger partnership with the likes of Matthews and Nylander now.
1: Yeah, you're talking about huge value contracts and everyone's careers tied together. So that makes sense.
2: Game time?
0: Yeah, let's see. Oh, yeah. We got to do that in this hour. Sorry, I got things mixed up. Because we got a rather big...
1: Large guests coming here. Physically large.
0: It's game time, presented by Bet365, an official partner of the NHL. Must be 19 plus, Ontario only. Please play responsibly. One series gets underway tonight. Game two of another series that started while the first series was going, first round was going, which I hate. I don't know. Watching the first game while there's a game seven still be played felt a little bit weird to me. Anyways, Philadelphia in Carolina tonight. First game, the Philadelphia Flyers didn't get to play with the puck.
1: Nope.
0: Carolina Hurricanes had the puck the entire time. Yeah. So it feels like that may be similar tonight. And the line would reflect it. The Carolina Hurricanes are

0: and it's 270 tonight. The Philadelphia Flyers are plus 220.
1: The Hurricanes had the laser pointer, and the Flyers were the cats. They were just chasing something around they were never going to catch.
0: Yeah, it's not looking good, I would say, for the Flyers. And the Toronto Blue Jays get a series underway tonight. They're back at the Trop, the House of Horrors, which they didn't visit last year because it got hurt by the Hurricane.
1: Right.
0: It is now back. It's brighter.
1: And looks worse than
0: ever.
1: And
0: the Blue Jays never win there. They are underdogs tonight, as you would imagine, with Eric Lauer on the hill.
1: Jeez.
0: We'll see how that goes.
1: Got an opener for him?
0: I don't think so.
1: All right.
0: Plus 105 on the money line for the Toronto Blue Jays opening a series up tonight, which you can flick back and forth with the hockey on Sportsnet. 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Please play it responsibly.
2: 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Okay, let's take...
3: Bet365.
2: What did I say?
1: 369. I thought you had the numbers wrong. That's my old phone number.
0: Get it together, bud. Oh, my God.
2: All right. 365.
0: Want to talk some Oilers?
2: Yeah.
1: We are going to talk
2: plenty,
1: some Oilers.
2: Yeah, plenty talk on the Edmonton Oilers. Where do they go from here? And Leon Draisaitl had some interesting comments as well. That, and John Chaika and Matt Sundin in studio next hour. You're not going to want to miss it. Don't touch that dial.
4: From the 680 News Radio Traffic Center, I'm Luke Shields. Northbound on the DVP, north of Bayview Bloor, the two left lanes are blocked off by a collision. Emergency crews and tow trucks on scene. That's jamming up the drive from the Gardner up to the 401. Eastbound on the 401, east of Dixon. It looks like the second lane from the right is blocked off by what appears to be a collision. And then approaching Victoria Park in the Express, watch out for a stalled vehicle off to the right shoulder. Visit Mr. Lube Plus Tires from May 8th to 10th, and $2 from every oil change will go towards the MS Society of Canada. No appointment needed.
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0: Welcome back to the program. 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
1: Time now for the Acura Performance Matchup, the 2026 Acura MDX, precisely premium. So the Anaheim Ducks are visiting the Vegas Golden Knights tonight for game one of their Western Conference semifinal, right?
0: That sounds right.
1: It's the semifinal of the Western Conference.
2: Correct.
1: Not the semifinal of the NHL. Anyways, that was good talk. few stats to throw at you for this game. Jackson Lacombe has 9 points in 6 games. He can tie Joe Micheletti, 7 games played, for the fewest games.
0: Oh.
1: Yeah, for the fewest games by a defenseman to 10 career postseason points.
2: So wait.
1: Wait.
2: That Joe Micheletti?
1: Yes, that Joe Micheletti.
2: Wait. He played hockey?
0: He played hockey.
1: Yeah, of course he did.
0: Go figure.
1: You don't remember Micheletti's career?
0: No, I played too.
2: Come on.
1: So, yeah.
2: So that's a lot today.
1: I wouldn't have guessed that Joe Micheletti was the fastest to 10 career playoff points for a defenseman. So Jackson Lacombe can tie him tonight. Chris Kreider enters play 1 goal shy, becoming the 6th U.S.-born player to record 50 playoff goals.
2: Wow.
1: The only others to achieve the feat are?
2: U.S. players to score 50 playoff goals?
1: Yes.
2: Modano?
1: Yes. The number one was...
2: Kane?
1: Yes. Ronick.
0: JR?
1: Yeah. Joe Mullen has 60.
2: Yeah.
1: And the all-time leader is Joe Pavelski with 74.
2: Really?
1: Yep, the all-time American goal-scoring leader.
2: Man, he lit up my college hockey team.
1: He lit up a lot of teams.
0: Now he's just, like, winning Lake Tahoe celebrity
2: golf
0: tournaments.
2: Yeah,
1: oh,
2: yeah.
1: Is he playing that?
0: Oh, my gosh. He wins it.
1: Yeah. Really?
2: Yeah, he's the real deal.
1: Anyways, there you go. There's a little golf talk. And the Vegas enters the series with a 12-7 record in game ones. And that is the highest winning percentage in series opening Stanley Cup playoff history with 5 games played. I mean, that they give a bit of an advantage because they've only been around for less than 10 years. But there you go. They're good in game ones. That was the Acura Performance Matchup, the 2026 Acura MDX, precisely premium.
2: Beautiful. Thanks, Acura.
0: Okay. As mentioned before the break, a lot of noise coming out of Edmonton with their early exit out of the Stanley Cup playoffs, something that they're not used to after couple of good runs to the Stanley Cup final.
2: Drysdale's the dude, man. Like, that he's thoughtful, he's smart, he's not afraid.
0: Did not hold back.
2: Mm-mm.
0: On the end of the year presser, essentially, and we do have some sound.
1: We have 3 different clips from him.
0: Which one you like the most?
1: I like the first two. Actually, I love all three.
2: Really good.
1: I love all three. Let's
0: go with his concern.
1: Number one, please.
3: Yes, I am concerned about that. And a little bit of that leads into, you know, obviously as players, like I said before, like we didn't do a good enough job of

0: properly winning games, and I don't like using the terminology of taking the regular season serious, because we do. We go into every game and we try to do it right. We say the right things, but I think you really have to, you know, in regular season form, these moments, you have to get comfortable in these moments, and we didn't do that this year, and it ended up, you know, showing in the first round here. So, but yes, I am concerned, because we're not trending in the right direction. We've taken big steps backwards, and we gotta get a grip of this and head back in the right direction.
1: Wow.
2: Yeah, I mean, if you were a player and you wanted to call out either the coach mm-hmm. or the management decisions, mm-hmm. some of these conversations are kind of how they would sound to me. Like the way that he's phrasing it, we have taken big steps backwards. I don't think he thinks his play was worse.
3: The one that stood out for me was
1: awesome the first round. You have 10 points?
2: Right.
3: The one that stood out for me is we're not winning. We're not properly winning games.
2: Mm-hmm.
3: And that to me is just right in the face of your head coach.
2: Yeah. Well, I mean, you've got the Connor McDavid quote of old.
3: Yeah.
2: Where he talked about Cooper.
3: You don't properly win hockey games when you rely on like three people to carry you every night. Mm-hmm. That's what he's saying.
2: Yeah.
1: We have, okay, let's, perfect. That's a good lead in. Let's go into clip two. The start of it has Speck asking the question. It's a great question from Speck, and then he has his answer. So let's go clip two.
4: A question for you. One of the things around this organization for a long time, and it just came up with Chris, was we need to give the whole roster more ownership of what we're doing here. It can't just be on the top guys like it so often is around here. From the top of the roster where you're sitting, how do you see that concept of having everybody a little more involved in the product here?
0: There is no choice but that, you know, like the best team that we've had in 2024, everybody played such a major role in it. Like that was the best team we've had. And everybody was so big, you know, the McLeods, the Fogles, all those guys that they played such a massive role in all of it. Deharnay, CeCe, all those guys. And, You need those guys to win. You need those guys to go deep. Yes, I think at the end of the day, you know, Connor, Bushy, maybe myself, like maybe the three of us, you know, when the game's on the line, we have to make a difference. And the day-to-day, you know, we have to set the tone and we have to lead in the right way and you know, come up with these big goals and these big moments, yes. But at the end of the day, it's not a three-man team. It's not a four-man team, you know. You need everybody to feel important. You need everybody to want to be important. And yeah, I think something to look forward to next season.
1: Yes, Dan. That's something to look forward to next season.
2: It was pretty specific, eh? And dropping names, talking about how last year wasn't even the best team they'd had.
1: Day's like, hey?
2: Day. You liked me? I'll come back.
1: I don't know.
3: The one that makes everyone the most nervous out west, in Alberta, Edmonton, is Connor's future.
2: Mm-hmm, yes.
3: And he also touched on that.
1: Yeah, let's play it. Clip three from Draisaitl.
4: So you're signed here for a long time. Connor obviously isn't. I have to ask you about the sort of Connor McDavid window here. You know, how much does this organization, how much does McDavid's time here and potential time here shape everything we're doing around here?
0: A lot. I mean, in what world do you have the best player in the world on your team and you're not looking to win? Or you're like, and I know we're looking to win, but we need to be better. We have to be better. There's no way around it. We have to improve. And, you know, he's signed for two more years and God knows where that goes. But we have 2 years here right now. As of right now, we have 2 years. And we have to get significantly better.
1: God knows where that goes. McJesus?
2: You know, I just think it's so awesome that he's not pretending it doesn't matter. Or he's not pretending that he's not aware of it. Or it's like,
1: that's been our biggest complaint here forever.
2: Just control what we can control.
1: It's not that big a deal.
2: Do our best next year and that's out of
3: the way. Yeah, when we do it and the media does it, it's just, it's overreaction. And we've heard people in Edmonton say that noise is coming from Toronto.

0: Toronto because they want him to sign with the Leafs. And it's like, oh no, now that Leon says it, it's like,
1: real.
0: It's real.
2: It's coming from the horse's mouth.
1: Hey, they've been aware. They are always aware of these things. And it's great to look at it in the face and say, this is something we're concerned about, something but we have to deal with.
0: The moment he signed for a 2-year extension with no raise, which is like still like
1: offensive.
0: It's offensive. It's crazy. It's,
2: and then what they
0: spent, it's horrible. It's horrible.
1: At least they got jarred.
0: That, you know, he doesn't take a raise that he deserves. Mm-hmm. And then they lose in the first round. Like that's the writing on the wall for Leon. That's Leon's green light.
2: Yeah,
0: people wake up.
2: Yeah.
0: He signed for 2 years, didn't take a raise to try to make the team better, and we've taken massive steps backwards. Like, where do you think this is trending?
2: Mm-hmm. Not in a good direction.
1: The thing is, you know, much like we've talked about here in Toronto, those guys are still there. And so their job now is to figure out how do they get better at the fringes.
2: They're paying, I think, what is it, $8 million combined for Kristen Jarry and Jack Campbell's buyout next year. Connor Ingram's not under contract next year. Like, they really, like, they need to find a real goalie. They need to find some, like, it's
0: their
2: big job, man.
0: You know, when we'll talk to John and Mats when they come in, but there's a similar kind of scenario going on, is that they've overspent a little bit. They're up against the cap. They've got issues with not enough assets. And okay, Leon, we get it. Mm-hmm. You got to improve, but how?
2: We've tried a lot.
0: How?
2: Yeah.
0: Got to go get another goalie now?
2: Yeah.
0: You don't, this isn't like golfing with my dad and he's asking for a mulligan when he shanks one in the trees. You know?
1: Didn't need your dad to catch a stray here.
0: Like, they could use a few mulligans right now, but they don't exist.
1: Mm-hmm.
0: And the Leafs are in tough too with last couple of trades.
1: Yeah.
0: With no first rounders come in, and we'll see what happens tomorrow night with the lottery.
2: Oh.
1: Big night.
0: Right? But Sammy, like, if they get the fifth pick, or they get a pick, and it's
1: the first one.
0: Right? They could get the first one still. It's a long shot. What are the odds?
1: 8.2%.
0: 8.2%.
2: Oh, 8.2% chance
1: they
2: get first overall.
1: 8.2 they get second.
0: Which I think is important if you can hang your hat on a real person with a real future.
1: You put a hat on a physical head.
0: Physical head.
1: Yeah.
0: But it hurts like hell that the next 2 years will mean that you don't participate in the draft.
1: Yeah.
0: in meaningful first round picks.
1: You'll have real clarity if you get, or if you don't get the player. Either way, you'll have real clarity that, you know, next year you could draft top 10. And
0: Trent Frederick, I'm sorry, but like that's, you don't get a mulligan off that one
1: Leon. He's not this bad. He's got to reassess.
0: No. There's nothing he can ever do that will justify giving him 8 years at almost $4 million.
1: No, he didn't need to give him eight.
0: Nothing.
1: No.
0: There was no competition. There was no one else that was going to strike that deal.
2: It was very weird.
0: Why
2: the second it was
0: they signed. Needed to go there.
1: Like, if you saw 6 years, you'd be like,
0: mind-boggling.
2: Wow. Yeah.
0: Okay? Wow. He's a fourth line guy who had some good shifts in Boston, and you traded for him when his ankle was still healing. He never recovered for that year. I don't get that.
1: It's easily the part of that that
0: it's hard to recover
1: is that he's 28. You know, he's not 24 on an 8-year deal or something. Like,
2: yeah.
1: It's not likely to get a lot better, but he does have better than he brought this year. Leon talked about them getting bigger. He's a guy who needs to find his game a little bit.
2: How about the Montreal Canadiens winning a game 7 with less than 10 shots or whatever?
0: Yeah, we'll pick that up in our conversation as we go national next on the Real Kipper and Bourne Show. Also, John Chyka and Mats Sundin in studio.
2: No pressure, boys.
0: We got a lot of questions, and they've got the answers, hopefully.
1: That part's it.
0: That'll be fun. Anyways, more when we return to Real Kipper and Bourne. Do not touch that dial.

0: From the 680 News Radio Traffic Center, I'm Luke Shields. We're still dealing with this collision on the northbound DVP north of Bayview Bloor, blocking the two left-hand lanes. Emergency crews on scene. That's causing delays from the Gardner. Eastbound QEW east of Mississauga Road, the left lane blocked by a stalled vehicle. Then approaching Cawthra, the right lane blocked by a crash. That's causing delays from approaching Aaron Mills. Protect your basement from flooding. Get up to $6,650 in City of Toronto subsidies to protect your home. Toronto.ca/basement flooding.
1: Hi there, it's Justin Bourne. 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
4: 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In about 15 minutes, we're going to welcome the 19th general manager in Toronto Maple Leaf history, John Chyka. Matt Sundin, now the official senior executive advisor to your Toronto Maple Leaf, Sammy. Still got his jersey?
5: I have two or three, yeah.
4: Two or three?
5: Yeah.
6: Had him in here on his book tour about a year ago.
5: Wow.
6: My, how things have changed.
7: A little different tone now.
4: This hour of Real Kipper and Bourne brought to you by Bet365. Any other messages?
7: No, we're good for now. I'm
4: text?
7: Just,
4: you want to do text?
7: No. I put that in the lineup, though?
4: Yeah, you did.
7: Yeah, I don't do that.
4: See who I asked?
7: I don't know.
4: Did you see the big bubble of with a question mark above my head when I'm like, am I supposed to mention text?
7: You're Ron Burgundy. If I put it in there, you read it.
6: I love
4: this
6: that.
4: This is so true.
6: Test that one day.
7: I don't want to test that. So we're kind of on notice here. I'm texting with our boss, Ryan Fabro, who's going to bring in the president and the general manager and Sundin, and then we're gonna hit a break. So we're just kind of on their time right here. But I guess we should sneak in some Habs talk.
4: Well, listen, I mean,
7: Leafs are more important. But we could talk some Habs.
4: Matt and John don't want to hear about Montreal doing so well.
7: Neither
4: do you. I don't care either. I don't care. They're the only Canadian team left.
7: Oh, you want to talk about Habs? You want to be like the Habs show?
4: I do want to talk about the Habs.
6: I know.
4: I do.
6: People are upset out there. Chris Hadfield, our astronaut, tweeted positively about them, and that bothered people.
7: What?
6: I know.
7: That bothers me.
6: I know, yeah. It's like if you've been a Leafs guy and you say anything positive about the Habs, people get upset. But hey, this Habs team, boys, they are something else. Now, they weren't something else last night.
7: They got filled in.
4: Did you give them a chance to go down there and win?
6: Oh, absolutely. Okay. They won there twice already in the series. I thought for sure they'd have a chance. I didn't think that they would get their butts handed to them the way they did, but Dobish was awesome. They got a couple of bounces,
4: so good.
6: Very good.
4: And
7: I'm surprised how good he is.
6: Yeah.
7: Like there's moments I watched him this year where he was scattery
4: I gave Tampa a chance if Vasilevsky could still do what he did in game six. And he was really good. And look at the game winning goal, right?
6: Yeah. Smacked in, backhanded from behind the goal line.
4: That's a hockey god's goal.
6: Well, and even the first one was off several items. I mean, new hook to bat that thing out of the air. That's a pretty savvy play.
7: I bet you Valley hates that goal.
6: On Vasilevsky?
7: Yeah.
6: Not back to his post quick enough?
7: It's not. It's just so lucky.
6: It's so
7: lucky. At some point, you can analyze goaltending as much as you want. It went off the end boards, and he smacked it off his butt.
6: But hey, credit to Marty St. Louis. Sorry, do you have a point you're going to make? Yeah. The post-game, you know, hullabaloo. I'm sure you guys saw him doing the Wolf of Wall Street stuff. Which, okay, that seemed weird to me, but okay. I love that he's like, he made some point of being like, not going to win a lot of games with less than 10 shots, but you won now.
4: What is it officially, the least amount of goals to win a game seven? Like, what record do they set? Montreal?
6: Least amount of shots? I don't know. I don't have a record
4: to win
6: in mind.
7: Here, I'll look at it right now.
4: Right, to win?
6: Do you have?
4: Was it a game seven? Or
6: I know nothing of this.
4: I don't know. I'm just, all I know is they had a goose egg.
6: What do you mean?
4: In the second period, did they not?
7: Yeah, they didn't get a shot.
4: Right?
7: Yeah.
4: Like, how can this be possible?
6: Hockey is absurd. No.
4: It is absurd, but
7: fewest shots in a playoff win.
4: Thank you.
7: Says Jake, the voice of God got that.
4: There you go.
7: Thanks, Jake.
4: For 20 plus years, we have done everything to open the game up. Everything.
7: Yeah.
4: Flip it over the glass. Penalty.
7: Yeah.
4: Icing. Don't change your tired players.

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13: From the 680 News Radio Traffic Center, I'm Luke Shields. Major problem on the westbound 401 approaching Mississauga Road. All express lanes are blocked because of a gravel truck rollover, and that's really jamming up the drive from Dixie in the collectors and from west of the 410 in the express. Eastbound 401 just east of Mississauga Road in the express, they blocked off the HOV lane to help assist with that truck rollover on the westbound side of the highway. True Green, stop doing it yourself. 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
14: Welcome back in studio. Nick Kyprios, Justin Bourne. All right, here's the trade. Sammy McKee straight up for John Chyka and Matt Sundin.
0: We did well.
14: I think we did well.

0: First of all, congratulations to you both. Welcome into the studio. A big day for you guys personally. Big day for the Toronto Maple Leafs. Let's just start about today's press conference and how it felt to you guys both personally. You guys have been around. You've experienced being the youngest general manager in history, John, with Arizona. And Mats, you've done countless press conferences, post games. How does today compare to what you've experienced in the past?
1: You want to start
2: You go ahead.
3: Well, I mean, I was the GM in Arizona, and so I was going to make a quip early about the difference in the number of cameras, relatively speaking, but didn't feel it was the right forum. But no, it's love my time in Arizona, passionate fan base for sure, not the same as Leafs Nation. And so it felt good. I think it was important to us to try to articulate a vision, you know, to tell fans, you know, where we feel what we are today, where we're headed. And answer any questions as honestly and truthfully as we could. And so in that regard, I thought it went well.
0: You weren't nervous there, big guy, were you?
1: No, I knew it was coming. So I was a little more prepared than John. No, but it was great. It's great to be back. You know, I lived 13 years in Toronto. I understand the demands of the fan base, but it's also the best place to be a hockey player in the world. And it's great to be back.
0: Okay, in the press conference, I think Keith briefly mentioned your connection going back to, I think, 2012. Did he mention the Memorial Cup?
1: Yeah.
0: We look at both of you today. We don't know how well you guys have known each other, but Keith mentioned it. Talk about this relationship, where it formed, where you guys first met, how it grew, and how it ultimately got the two of you guys together.
3: Yeah, we met in the Memorial Cup in London. I was going to school at the Richard Ivey School of Business there. The Memorial Cup was happening. Mats was down to watch it. And, you know, I was kind of the stats guy and, you know, doing something different. And Mats is obviously a, you know, iconic player. So, you know, talk shop and kind of exchange notes. And, you know, whenever I was, you know, out scouting or, you know, watching the Leafs, just kept in contact. And, look, I think the real thing we're after is, like, this is a big challenge, obviously, and no one knows it better than Mats. But, you know, the ability to kind of have, you know, a tandem approach. And really, you know, that's how we're going to approach this is, you know, collaboration. You know, I bring certain things to the table. Obviously, Mats brings an incredible wealth of knowledge of being a cap in the Toronto Maple Leafs and having success and, you know, knowing what it's like to deal with the media and what it's like to be in that locker room. And so, yeah, I think the idea here is that we can, you know, share experiences and do everything for the best interest of the Toronto Maple Leafs.
4: That's great. So, you know, you mentioned during the press conference that the process was, I think you said, exhilarating and exhausting at the same time. So I'm just curious what that looked like. Did you have to bring forth sort of a formal vision to them about what you would do if given the opportunity?
3: Yeah, look, there was like several layers to it all. Yeah. It initially was just like a kind of get to know each other, you know, share ideas, see if I was interested, see if there was, you know, interest on their side. For my process, you know, then there was other layers of meeting other people of the organization, all the way up to, you know, Edward Rogers, of course. And along the way, you know, I had my presentation of, you know, what I felt. And then honestly, at one point, they put together a list of 20 questions, almost like an assignment. I had 24 hours to, you know, give them feedback on all the things that they were interested in. So again, it was very thorough, probably the most thorough process I've been a part of, and I've been through a few now. But ultimately I understood the weight of the decision.
0: Mats, in terms of first meeting John and understanding what kind of hockey mind he had or how it grew, what ultimately was the deciding factor that this is a guy that you want to work with and try to win the Stanley Cup with?
1: Yeah. So I met Keith for the first time, had a breakfast with him about a year and a half ago and stayed in contact. And, John's name came up, and obviously I know he's a very smart, hardworking, you know, talk about data-driven, we talk about John, but he has a broad venue and knowledge about the game, not only the data and a clear view, I think a vision of what a winning team looks like that I share with him. And obviously with my experience, for me, knowing what John brings to the table, I think that was a perfect match for me to join and try to help out.
4: So I guess from an actual process and relationship for the two of you, maybe I'm sure you guys have had conversations about what it'll look like you know, you want to trade for a guy, he's

0: Maple Leafs and the great Matt Sundin. Back after these words.
1: Hi there, it's Justin Bourne. About a year ago, I found myself like many of you out there with just a couple weeks to go before Mother's Day and stressing about what to get my own wonderful mother. I was chatting about it with a coworker when another overheard us and mentioned Aura Frames, and to this day, it's the most success I've ever had with a present. 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
0: As a reminder, this hour of Real Kipper and Bourne brought to you by Bet365. See, I got the numbers right there.
1: Nailed it.
0: At Kiprios, Justin Bourne. Sammy McKee.
1: I think in the musical chairs, I got your chair here, and I got to tell you, I do not like it.
6: Oh, you squirming around?
0: Yeah. All right.
6: Wow.
0: Post-game comments.
6: That was like...
0: the general manager.
6: I felt like we were doing a play. We were moving around
1: on the set.
0: Senior advisor of the Toronto Maple Leafs.
1: Yeah.
0: Give me your overall thoughts.
1: My overall thoughts are that they genuinely seem to be heading into this like they got a lot to figure out here, right? Like they're going to talk to people.
0: Yeah.
1: That's step one.
0: Yeah.
1: What's been going on?
0: My original thought here coming out of break is there's a ton of work to do. And I don't know how much is going to get accomplished in the next few months.
1: I think it's just very hard, right? Like you're talking about, if you're talking to fans, they want the coach. They want trades made by the deadline. They're just getting going.
0: So I did ask them, Sammy, about Austin and Willie, and not we basically put every rumor to rest here for them being moved or traded. It's not happening.
1: It's not happening.
6: I think judging by the hires, I'm not going to typecast Matt Sundin with William Nylander, but they have a history together. When they did that Sweden tour together, they were very involved. And Chyka seems to be a pretty close with Matthews. It kind of lends to us keeping both those guys around here.
1: They're going to be here.
6: Yeah.
1: I'm
6: not surprised to hear him say that. And he was pretty demonstrative in his answer to you guys about how they're elite players and they want to build around them.
1: But he was a GM for 4 years in Arizona and their best player the whole time at 50 points.
0: So if they are untouchable, which we assume that Matthew Nyes is as well.
1: I mean,
0: and Easton Cowan,
1: I think he should be, but are you assuming that?
0: I am assuming that.
1: Okay.
0: Then how are they going to get better?
1: Well, this is the thing. This is the

0: typically have to clear a seat.
1: Yes. That's kind of correct. How that works.
0: So do you have any intel on inside who may go, who may not be a part of this?
1: No, I don't want to do that.
0: Okay.
1: I don't want to do that because there's a lot of people that are that don't know.
0: Right.
1: There's staff in there. They haven't been told anything.
0: Yeah.
1: There's staff in that office that have found out that John and Matt's are now the guys just like the rest of us did through the press release.
0: Yeah.
1: So, you know, whether or not they stay, whether or not they go, how many years are on their contracts.
0: It's crazy. Like, you would have to think if you want to talk to all these people internally, your next 5 days are just sitting in an office office and saying, get these people through my office. Hi, how are you?
2: Oh, man.
0: You know, that's a long
1: but it's
0: get to know you
1: that's
0: process.
1: The world of professional sports, man.
0: Yep.
1: Win and you're in, lose. And you don't know where you're going.
2: It's a big job.
0: Big job.
1: Big job.
2: Scary.
0: How about the Colorado Avalanche scoring 9 hockey goals last night?
2: I watched Cale Makar.
1: That?
2: I was drooling watching Cale Makar last night, boys. He got nailed by Marcus Foligno, got knocked out.
0: Yeah, his leg almost went over his own head.
2: Comes back. He just scores the nastiest goal in the power. It just down the right wing, bar down opposite side.
1: Quinn Hughes versus Makar.
2: Two best guys in the league.
0: It's unbelievable.
1: He'll take 6 more games of that.
2: Yeah, but I mean,
0: 15 goals.
2: There's no question who I'd rather have between those two.
0: Cale Makar.
1: Yes.
2: 10 times out of 10.
1: Yeah, me too.
2: Yeah.
0: They asked Bednar after the game about it. And he was like, I don't know.
2: Hope that doesn't.
0: I have no answers.
2: Every shot went in there for a little bit. It was wild.
1: Our thanks to John Chyka and Matt Sundin in studio. 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You can rewatch on YouTube where you're always giving us a thumbs up because we really like that because we're shallow.
0: Yes.
2: Yeah. Of course. We need the validation.
1: How many games on tap tonight, Sammy?
2: Two.
1: The Flyers in Carolina get going at 7 p.m. Sportsnet, CBC, and then Anaheim and Vegas. All right.
2: And Jays, 6:40, early first pitch.
1: Enjoy your night. 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
3: From the 680 News Radio Traffic Center, I'm Luke Shields. We still have this very serious problem on the westbound 401. Approaching Mississauga Road, all express lanes blocked because of a gravel truck rollover. Drivers using the right shoulder to get around it. Still causing heavy delays from the 427 and the collectors and from Dixie in the express. Eastbound side of the 401, east of Mississauga Road in the express, they've blocked off the HOV lane to help deal with that problem on the westbound side. Visit Mr. Lube Plus Tires from May 8th to 10th, and $2 from every oil change will go towards the MS Society of Canada. No appointment needed.
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12: 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So 6:30 will take you there for the 590 listeners, and already up on Sportsnet 1 will be

0: Nick and Sundin in studio than you will from us in studio today, is, again, probably a good thing for everyone who's interested in today's events, which were interesting. And I wish we had more than 25 minutes, if I'm being honest.
1: We'll sprinkle it in throughout the week. It won't be old news, I don't think.
0: It'll stay relevant, I think.
1: And yeah, if you missed Real Kipper and Born, they did have both new members of the Maple Leafs here in studio. And so you can listen to it live back on their podcast or on sportsnet.ca. I'm sure there'll be lots of clips. So in the interest of time, let's bring in our first and only guest, Luke Fox, Sportsnet NHL reporter for us. Luke, we appreciate a very weird and busy day for you. Thanks for coming on.
2: Yeah, happy to do it. Newsy times, newsy times. And I feel like we're just getting started. I mean, yeah, there was the introductory press conference today, and Sundin and Chayka, the dynamic duo, are doing the rounds. But I think what's going to be more interesting is what actions they start to take with a roster that really disappointed this season. So they really have their work cut out for them. And, you know, they can say all the right things today, and we can get a little peek into what their plans are. But until they make signings, make trades, we won't really know what direction this new era of the Maple Leafs is going to take.
0: Not a consensus, but if we had to lump everyone in the room with you today in together, it feels like the hockey world would be somewhat unconvinced that this will all work. So I'll ask you, one of the members there, do you think this will all work?
2: I'm skeptical, to be honest. But at the same point, I was talking to someone, and I almost feel like the negativity may have swung almost too far the other way. And let's just see what these guys can do. But I understand why other people would be skeptical as well. Chayka has been out of the game for a while. You know, he said today that he's been watching very closely the Leafs and the league at large, you know, and while he's been, you know, running a very successful businesses with Wendy's, and had his fingers in Stathletes as well. He's paid attention, but he is very far removed from an NHL head office. And when he was in one, he was the youngest GM ever at age 26. It ended poorly. It ended ugly. You know, he was looking for jobs elsewhere. And, you know, to cut him some slack, he was working for an owner in Morello that ultimately lost his franchise, that fell out of the good graces of Gary Bettman. And the Coyotes were in flux. They were, needless to say, a challenging franchise to work for the entire time. So it was a different kind of challenge than he's going to face in Toronto. And he was definitely came under fire in one of the more intense introductory press conferences I've been at, to be sure. Like, it didn't feel like a rah-rah. There wasn't like a lot of hope and optimism. So, you know, the sense you may be getting online, it was felt in that room as well today. And then Matt Sundin, we're talking about beloved icon, arguably the greatest Leaf of all time. If not, he just passed that title to Austin Matthews when Matthews broke his goal record this season. And as beloved as he is, as respected as he is, no one says a bad word about Matt's, the guy doesn't have any front office experience. And the two of them are basically going to be working together in a very unconventional structure where they both have a very heavy say. Chayka was asked point blank, you know, that there were some other interviews I was part of off to the side, and I got to speak to him one-on-one as well. And he was asked point blank at one point, you know, if you have an idea and you go to Matt's, can you overrule him or would you overrule him? And he basically said, I wouldn't do that. If Matt says no, then we're not doing it. So it's very unclear who's running the show. And I think that part feeds into the skepticism too, just because it's not traditional. It's not president hires the GM, hires the coach, and it's not quite top down. These guys are going to be working in tandem.
1: In the fairness of having some balance, I guess, you're a reporter. You've written a great article on sportsnet.ca, 7 things we learned from the new tandem. What's something you've learned positive about Chayka during this last month of understanding that he was in the running and then doing your research that maybe we haven't yet come to understand his maybe his vision or his growth? Like, have you found

0: found something that brings you optimism?
1: Yeah, there's some things. I think he was ahead of the curve in Arizona in terms of recognizing young talent early and locking them up long term. That seems to be the way that everyone conducts business now. We can just stay in the division, the Buffalo Sabres and the Montreal Canadiens. Basically, both their cores are built on good players that they locked up when they were RFAs. They didn't mess around and let them get towards UFA. They recognized talent, said, this guy's part of our core. We're going to lock him up for a long time early. So Chayka did that with Keller and I think with Schmaltz, with Jacob Chychrun. Like, those are good players today. And they, you know, since then they've come off their bargain contracts, but he identified them early, locked them up for as much term as possible, which especially in a market like Arizona, which struggled to get free agents, to make trades, to be an attractive place, that was important. So he was a little bit ahead of the curve on that. And another positive thing I would say is he's not afraid to make trades. If you look at his track record, there was a lot of activity. So sometimes they didn't all pan out, but I like that decisiveness. And if you look back, certainly the last calendar year of the Leafs, but even maybe the year prior, I think that Toronto suffered from a lack of trades. Take this season, for instance, things were going sideways and there didn't seem to be any urgency to make a roster change. It was kind of like, let's cross our fingers and hope it pans out. So my sense is, and we'll see, that he's going to be eager to make trades. I had a good conversation with him about the blue line. I said, hey, look, you got seven guys. Your top seven guys are all under contract. You say you want to change the blue line, but you have a blue line. Like, what's going to happen? He's like, well, we're going to have to get creative. We're going to have to be aggressive. We're going to have to find a way to fix it. So that signals to me that there's going to be trades on defense. So I like the fact that he's coming in with that mindset already.
2: Yeah, there's a couple things that certainly fans wanted to hear that Chayka was definitely describing. And I think my main takeaway is that everything Pelly illustrated or outlined when he announced what they were looking for, Chayka, it's like to a T, sounded like that guy today. So at least, you know, they talk about alignment. Alignment certainly seems to be there. There's an idea going around, Luke, that Chayka, like, uphill battle because of where the team is, but also everyone else in the league might make things more difficult on him, that he could potentially be ostracized by the rest of the GMs making those trades really difficult. That sounded a lot like what the conversation used to be around Dubas. And now Dubas is very much inner circle, like he's running Hockey Canada this year, and it was at the Olympics with that very select group. Do you actually think this is going to be a difficult thing for Chayka because others are going to make it difficult on him? Or is that just something we're talking about in the here and now, reactionary-wise?
1: I think there's a little bit of having to earn his way back into the club. And you know, I think GMs want there to be an even playing field. I think, you know, they call the league if they feel their team is being unfairly penalized, or if they feel they're being targeted with suspensions more than another team. They make noise about that. And I wonder how they feel about the fact that Chayka was illegally testing prospects. I mean, he's the franchise and him both got punished for it. And that's in the distant past now, but these guys will remember that. And that probably didn't sit very well, right? Like, hey, we all play by the rules. We go to the combine. That's the testing we get. You were trying to do something extra. I'm sure that didn't sit well with his peers, but he was in his 20s. You know, you'd like to think that he's grown from now, from then. And the bottom line is, if you have someone you want to trade,

0: hours, and they're handing over the 6th overall pick to the Boston Bruins, a division rival. The fact that, you know, they need more youth in the cupboard, and they're giving another first rounder to Philly pretty soon. Like, that's, that to me is the greater challenge for this guy.
1: Talking to Luke Fox, our Sportsnet NHL reporter, post Maple Leafs press conference, introducing two new members of their executive team. What do you think would be the top three things in order of importance that both Chayka and Sundin need to get figured out here to kind of start to not sway people's opinions, but get a little goodwill in the Leafs fan base?
0: Well, I mean, I think goodwill would shoot through the roof if they win a lottery.
1: Well, they can't control that.
0: They can't control that. Certainly the biggest one is Austin, right? And Chayka says, you know, him and Matts are going to sit down with Austin within the next couple weeks. It was interesting that it almost sounds like they got to sell him on their vision, get him to buy in. Clearly, the mandate from the Maple Leafs is, we're not rebuilding. We're not going to push this guy out of town. We want to keep him for the full 2 years and beyond. So Austin has all the power here. You got to sell this guy, if that's the plan. You got to sell him on, hey, we're going to find you a winger that is going to help you get back on track. We're going to improve our defense. We're going to have a plan for the goalies. Number two, I think certainly is Craig Berube. They're going to meet later this week, the three of them. And I get why, you know, I know fans are calling for his head. There was actually one fan in Ottawa brought a Fire Berube sign and pasted it against the glass during the Leafs' final game. So I understand that sentiment's out there, but I understand why they don't just come in and start, you know, axing people's jobs. They need to sit down with Berube and find out, like, he's the one who's been in that room that knows these guys, their strengths, their weaknesses, who's being stubborn, who can you get more out of, who do you think is a lost cause. At least talk to the guy. So, but the second step is to make a decision on Berube. There is a great coach and Bruce Cassidy just sitting out there right now. So that's very important. And then for me, I really think it's the defense. You guys watched that Colorado-Minnesota game last night. Quinn Hughes, Cale Makar, Alain Hudson, Erasmus Dahlin, like, who is that guy on the Leafs? I think in today's NHL, you need one, two, maybe three guys that can move the puck. You know, Morgan Riley in his prime may have been that guy. He's not that guy anymore. Jake McCabe, Chris Tanev, Oliver Ekman-Larsson, they have great attributes, but they're not that guy. So you have to, if you really want to contend soon, you got to find that guy.
2: Yeah, that feels like the major differentiator right now for teams. It doesn't have to be that one guy, although Minnesota has a couple of them. And yeah, Colorado does too, but like, even the Carolina Hurricanes don't necessarily have that A guy, that guy who's going to be in Norris Trophy conversations, but boy, can they move the puck at an efficient rate.
0: And they can skate. They can move. They're not slow. They're not old, and they're not slow.
2: Yeah, it just seems like what we're seeing in the playoffs right now, which the Maple Leafs not a part of. I think the most interesting variable coming in today was Matt Sundin, because no one really knew what all this was going to look like and what it was going to sound like and what his vibe would be. He was asked point blank whether he thinks he's taking on a risk, whether or not his legacy with the Maple Leafs could be impacted by this. Do you think this is a risk for Matt Sundin?
0: A mild one, but I think, you know, knowing how fans are, who are they going to blame if this goes sideways?
2: Yeah.
0: Who do you think?
2: Yep.
0: And Matt Sundin's got to be third or fourth or fifth on that list. They're going to blame Keith Tully. They're going to blame John Chayka. Maybe they'll blame Berube or, you know, TBD, next head coach. But I think Matt Sundin will be pretty far down the list. The guy's got a statue. Number 13 hangs in the rafters. I think he'll be okay. I do find it very fascinating, you know, that he wants this so badly that he, you know, had to convince his family to move, you know, his kids, his wife. Like, so I've been to Stockholm. It's pretty nice there. It's pretty calming.
2: Yeah, I mean, I think it is pretty stunning. Like, that's why I'm surprised the role is what it is. And maybe this is like a partnership, like 50-50. These guys are going to run this team. But that it wasn't something like, oh, president of hockey operations, when you're moving three kids in a very, like, prime time in their life into a different continent. Like it seems.

0: seems it's fascinating to me that this was done and how quickly it was done, how much risk there is, just from a not legacy standpoint, but Matt Sundin, the human being.
1: Yeah. And, you know, comfort standpoint, like the guy hasn't been working a 9-to-5. It's been a long time since he retired. It's not like he was an AGM or, you know, heavily involved in the Swedish national team or, you know, out scouting a ton of games. Like he was living a pretty nice, comfortable lifestyle. But I think what happens is, even if you have great money, great reputation, back in the Hall of Fame, eventually, you know, you can only fish and golf so much. And I like the fact that he's passionate enough that he wants to make a difference in what he said today was, you know, the hockey city that meant the most to him. So good on him. And I think the main thing that he's going to be is he's going to be the bridge between the front office and the players. If John Chayka walks up, you know, into that meeting with Austin or into the meeting with Willie and Sundin's not there, I think it's a very different vibe to that meeting. Whereas if a Hall of Fame player that you respect, that you know has been through the battles, that's worn that same letter that you wear for that same team, the words and the message carry a little bit more weight. So I don't think it's a bad move for the organization to get him more involved. But I do think he's probably going to have his eyes open. There's probably stuff about the hockey business that he hasn't learned, just the way, you know,

0: I don't know if you have full information on this, but I'm just curious how involved or not involved Auston Matthews and William Nylander were throughout this process, or should have been more involved, or if you know, I mean, they're going to be 29 and 30. This is an important, I guess, moment in their careers and their futures. I wonder if they had
1: power these days. I don't think they have NBA-like power, but they have increasingly more power, and I don't think they want to be caught off guard by any announcements. So I think they're in the loop, but I don't think they're calling the shots, put it that way.
0: Yeah, makes sense. Luke, we'll let you go. We are on a tight schedule on our show today, but we appreciate you jumping on and helping us break down today's press conference. I'm sure there'll be more work from you at sportsnet.ca in the next couple of weeks, and maybe a busy day tomorrow night at the Leafs win the draft lottery. Get your draft hat on, Luke.
1: For sure. Yeah. No, exciting times. Yeah. All right. Have
0: Thanks
1: a good
0: so
1: one,
0: much.
1: Guys. Thanks
0: Appreciate
1: for having
0: me on. That's Luke Fox, our Sportsnet NHL reporter. A reminder, the NHL draft lottery is tomorrow night at 7 p.m. on Sportsnet.
2: Big night for the Leafs.
0: Huge night for a lot of viewers. We're going to have Jason Buchla on tomorrow, too.
2: We probably have time for like a little main takeaway before we get you set on tonight. You know, Stanley Cup.
0: Tense.
2: I just think for me, like, the Keith Pelly of it all, like, this is an incredible risk that he's taken. Because, and I say that because the reason why it failed, if it's going to fail, is already written. Mm-hmm. Like, it's, you could just say, yep, con man, John Chyka. Like you,
0: only all, a guy that was available and cheapest.
2: The narrative,
0: like, everything's
2: is already out there and written and easily accessible. Mm-hmm. So if it fails, it's not going to, like, you don't have to do much searching because you already think you have the answer. Unless you are really, really pro John Chyka, which Keith Pelly is, clearly, which is all that matters, at least in terms of running the team right now. My point is that this isn't your typical success.
0: It's not the safe option.
2: No, it is risky. And part of the, there's a very no risk part of Sundin, and maybe there's a balance there that he's trying to strike. But this isn't your token lieutenant from successful team, right? It's not Jim Nill's right-hand man. Mm-hmm. Of course we want him. Look at the job that they've done in getting players into that system and continue on and on and on and on and on. It is not that. It is a ballsy move, and you already know why, potentially, if it fails, why it failed. And that's why it's an incredible risk, and it certainly makes for an intriguing and entertaining
0: storyline.
2: And if
0: it pays off, there's a lot of people eating crow. Like, it will be hilarious, the scrubbing of your tweets. So we'll have to wait and see how it works. How about that?
2: Indeed we will.
0: A lot of things happened over the weekend. Raptors season ended in game 7 to the Cavs. It was a tough way to go out. Successful season and experience. We'll have more time, hopefully, down the road to debrief
2: it. It was a good season in the end, because it was a good series. And I don't know if they deserved better, but it could have been different.
0: Yep, it could have been.
2: So, I mean, I don't know if congratulations is in order.
0: I feel like a little better about the Raptors.
2: But I truthfully enjoyed a playoff series that I thought I was going to absolutely hate.
0: And a lot of fight from the young kids, and you can only hope that that's successful learning experience, confidence
2: building,
0: a lot of important
2: takeaways from that
0: good
2: 7-game series.
0: Darko moments, like, I think there's a lot you can take from. We don't have enough time to get through it all. NHL second round is set as well. It's already started. Game 2 tonight between the Hurricanes and the Flyers. The Hurricanes already up 1-0, 3-0 win on Saturday. Colorado up 1-0 after an insane game last night. 9-6 over the Wild.
2: That's as good of a hockey game as you're going to see.
0: Insane. Game. Maybe our Conn Smythe will tell you about that. Ducks and Golden Knights game 1 tonight. That's on Sportsnet, the late game, 10 p.m. After the game 2 of Hurricanes and Flyers, which is coming up next. And then Canadiens and Sabres will start on Wednesday. That's going to be a fun series as well.
2: Yeah, it's going to be good. It's going to be good.
0: Okay, our live FPG Conn Smythe. When we left on Friday night, our ballot was Anderson, Hughes, Boldy, Lacombe, and Vladar. There was multiple important games that happened on Friday night, Saturday night, and Sunday night. And we are left with the following ballot. In first place, another Freddie Anderson dominance. Shutout again.
2: Freddie's wire to wire.
0: He's wire to wire. It's going to be hard to top to beat him, but he's number one. Number two, Stankoven. 2 goals in game 2. He has now moved up the power rankings. He wasn't even on the power rankings on Friday.
2: Yeah, eventually these guys might have to, like,
0: cannibalize each other.
2: One of them has to emerge, no?
0: Yeah, maybe. But it's going to be hard to beat Freddie Anderson, but Stankoven's doing his best. Cale Makar in third with 2 goals and 1 assist in game 1. And then Quinn Hughes in fourth with 1 goal and 2 assists in game 1. And we just put a fun one in here. Jakub Dobish in there with a game 7
2: deserved,
0: win.
2: I think.
0: 9 shots for the Habs is crazy. And to make 29 saves on the road.

0: in a game seven as a rookie. Welcome to fifth place on our Conn Smythe.
1: Yep, a debut taunt in Jakub Dobish has not been on our list just yet. I mean, it may just be the winner. I don't know if we're trending towards something that is very obvious, but how is Carolina not going to the Stanley Cup final? And how is the winner of Minnesota and Colorado not going to the Stanley Cup final? And I think the two standouts from Colorado and Minnesota are clearly at this point Cale Makar and Quinn Hughes.
0: Wow, what a fun series.
1: Defense sort of owning the moment here, at least it seems, with number one guys. Those guys were exceptional last night.
0: Yeah, it's been, this series, these two going head-to-head, you know, we've mentioned a million times, it feels unfair, but it's going to be great viewing. I assume probably seven games of it.
1: I hope so.
0: Okay. Also coming up next is the Blue Jays and Tampa Bay. That's why we're cut short a little bit today. If you're listening on 590, that is coming next on the radio for you. Sportsnet 1 will have the game. And then across the network will be your two NHL games, Philly and Carolina game 2, Anaheim and Vegas game 1, 7 p.m. and 10 p.m. Lots to go through.
1: Lots to go through. Round two, round two just snuck up on us.
0: Good.
1: I don't like the overlap.
0: I don't think that you should start round two until round one's over, but when you sweep, you kind of got to do it, right?
1: Yeah, I guess. And, you know, those dang TV networks.
0: Yeah. Bummer.
1: Oh, well.
0: We're happy to have it. Have a great night, everyone. We'll be back tomorrow.
2: From the 680 News Radio Traffic Center, I'm Luke Shields. We still have this problem on the westbound 401 approaching Mississauga Road. All express lanes blocked because of a gravel truck rollover. That's still really jamming up the drive from approaching Dixie in both the express and collectors. Eastbound 401 approaching Mavis and the express, they've blocked off the HOV lane to help assist with that problem on the westbound side. That's still causing delays from east of Mississauga Road and the collectors. Protect your basement from flooding. 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Toronto.ca/basement flooding.
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10: The Blue Jays closed out their four-game series in Minnesota on Sunday with a tough 4-3 loss to the Twins, a ninth-inning comeback falling short as Toronto plated two, then had two on with one out before Lenin Sosa grounded into a double play to end the ballgame. But the Jays still earned the split in Minnie, and they'll hope to get back on the winning track in Tampa tonight. Welcome to Toronto Blue Jays Baseball. 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Lefty Eric Lauer on the mound for Toronto, 1-3 this season. It's righty Nick Martinez, 2-1 going for the Rays. It's the Jays and Rays from Tampa. 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
3: Lean into what you're good at and making quality pitches. I think, you know, Eric was so, he was so good for us last year because he was really singularly focused on each pitch and what it does kind of in conjunction with the rest of his stuff and how he sets up hitters. So, again, it's not putting pressure on himself to stay in the rotation or secure a spot in the rotation. Wherever he pitches for us, we want quality outings and quality pitches. When he does that, he's pretty damn good. And this is definitely an opportunity for him to kind of do that a little bit more consistently.
4: There's the manager, of course, John Schneider, speaking about tonight's starter, Eric Lauer, 1-3 on the season, coming in with an ERA sitting at an even 6.00. But, Chris, I want to ask you about the man that Lauer is going to be facing. We already heard from the skip right there. He gave us his down low and his analysis of Lauer, and hopefully Toronto gets a good start out of the lefty tonight. But what about Nick Martinez going for Tampa? 2-1 with a 1.7 ERA. However, if I'm not mistaken, is this the same Nick Martinez that the Blue Jays absolutely obliterated in spring training? And then what's the difference? Because he's pitching darn well right now to start the year.
5: Yeah, it's the exact same guy, and obviously different in terms of command and pitches and things like that. But he gave up 11 runs in just 3 innings in a start against the Toronto Blue Jays no more than 6 weeks ago. And he's really figured it out, at least from the changeup perspective. He throws that changeup about 10% of the time more than he did last year. Opponents are hitting just 083 against that changeup. And this is a guy that's not overpowering, throws about 93 miles an hour with the fastball, but the changeup is 78 to 79 miles an hour. A huge difference in velocity. The arm speed is the same. There's a little bit of run to that changeup. Really difficult to hit. Now, with that being said, he was 0-3 with a 16 ERA in spring training this year. And if that doesn't tell you that spring training does not matter, then I don't know what does. This guy is an absolute beast right now. He's given up just one earned run in his last 15 innings pitched, Eric.
4: So the Blue Jays in tough tonight as they try to take the first of three against the Rays. And the first pitch comes in about 5-6 minutes time. Before we get to that, we bring in our host, Sho Ali.
6: Thanks, Eric. Welcome back inside Baseball Control here in our downtown Toronto studios. Thank you for joining us as always. We'll get to the starting lineups very shortly. Before we do that, as is our custom, it's a new series. So let's check in with the skipper. Here's John Schneider with some injury updates for us down at Tropicana Field.
3: Max here. He was playing catch out here earlier. Feeling better. The fact that he's back throwing is good. The ankle feels just about normal. And I think now it's just kind of building his arm back up. Barge is here, obviously played yesterday, did well, hit a home run, walk. He's going to work out with us full go today and then play again in Dunedin tomorrow. Georgie's feeling better, just a little bit sore, but nothing worse than what he was dealing with before the foul ball. So pretty good bet you see him in there tomorrow or at the very least the next day, if not off the bench tonight. So we're trending. We're making progress. But definitely nice to see some of these guys that have been stuck down here at the complex. Jimmy's going to pitch in the FCL later this week. I believe it's Friday. So that'll officially start his rehab clock, his game progression clock. And Kirky's doing better. He's been throwing. He's going to start hitting later this week, I think towards the end of the week or the weekend. And I'm sure he'll be over. I don't think he's here yet today, but we're going to have him over here. I haven't seen him. I think I'd see him if he was here. But he's going to stop by, check in, and you know, hopefully he continues to progress once he does start hitting.
6: All of Nathan Lucas, Addison Barger, Anthony Santander, and yes, even Alejandro Kirk, all seen down at the Trop today, according to Sportsnet's Hazel May. But that is manager John Schneider. Speaking of players, let's see how Schneider lines things up today. Batting leadoff for the Blue Jays, Yohendrick Piñango. He is in left field. Cosmo Okamoto is batting second at third base. Vladimir Guerrero Jr. is at first base, batting third. Batting cleanup is Jesus Sanchez. He is in right field. Ernie Clements at second base, batting fifth. Batting sixth, Dalton Varsho, a DH day for Varsho. With Varsho DHing, Miles Straw is in center field. He is batting seventh. Batting eighth is Andrés Giménez. He is at shortstop, and behind the dish is Brandon Valenzuela. He is batting ninth. Eric Lauer, as Eric and Chris were talking about, makes another start for your Blue Jays. For the Rays, Chandler Simpson bats leadoff. He is in left field. Junior Caminero is batting second. He is at third base. Ryan Vallade is batting third. He is in right field. Yandy Diaz is batting cleanup. He is DHing. Jonathan Aranda is batting fifth at first base. Johnny DeLuca is in center field. He is batting sixth. Batting seventh is Ben Williamson. He is at second base. Nick Fortes is catching. He is batting eighth, and batting ninth is Taylor Walls. He is at shortstop, and as Chris said, Nick Martinez, who has been on an absolute tear this year, he will start for the Rays today. Before we get you to Eric and Chris again, who are standing by with the call, let's check out the Bet365 standings watch. Bet365, the home of the five-run early payout, must be 19+, Ontario only. Please play responsibly. Entering play today, the Yankees are 23-11, the Rays are 21-12. The Blue Jays are 16-18, the Orioles are 15-19, and the Red Sox are 13-21. All right, we are just a minute or so away from first pitch down in Tampa at the newly rebuilt Tropicana Field. Let's get you over to the call of the game on the Sportsnet Radio Network. Here's our very own Eric Smith and Chris LaRue.
7: All right, thanks very much, Sho. As we await the first pitch, Sho just mentioned the renovated Tropicana Field. You've played there, and I'm not trying to throw you under the bus, but off the air you said you didn't totally love playing there. Why? Was it the sight lines? Was it the lack of fans in the stands? All of the above? What was it about the building that you didn't like?
5: Well, I think most players would probably agree with me. It's just the atmosphere, and I think that's why the Rays, and I know that's why the Rays are trying to get a different facility in a better location, easier access for the majority of people there in the Tampa area. I mean, they might announce 12,000, 13,000, but I'd be surprised if there's 5,000 there.
7: Yeah, I remember going to a game there, 15, 16 years ago, and it was about that, 5,000, roughly.
5: And this is a good Rays team.
7: We are set to go. Martinez on the mound and digging in. Yohendry Peñango in the first pitch comes in. First pitch swinging, sent on a pretty decent ride out to center field, but scaling back about 10 feet in front of the track. Johnny DeLuca makes the grab. One away. We are underway officially at 6:40 Eastern Time with one down here in the top of the first inning. And this top of the first is brought to you by Armstrong Bird Food. 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Kazuma Okamoto steps in, and the first pitch to Okamoto is down low. The sinker missing from Martinez. It's a 1-0 count. Okamoto, of course, a very hot stick right now, coming off that series against the Twins. The 1-0 pitch outside. Good eye from Okamoto, 2-0.
5: It's a good matchup right now. Nick Martinez is really pitching well, and obviously Kazuma Okamoto is swinging the stick really well.
7: Batting 236 entering action today. Here's the 2-0 pitch. And Okamoto went after it on an inside pitch, sent it foul down the third base side. It's 2-1.
5: A little bit of frustration there from Nick Martinez. They were trying to get that fastball away on the outside part of the plate, and it ran in actually off the plate. A good miss, though.
7: Martinez set, looks in at the sign. They'll wind up the delivery on the 2-1 inside. Missed with that cutter. It's 3-1. Martinez kind of has that little bounce, that little hitch in his step, a la Kevin Gausman. Looks like he's stopping and starting a few times before he finally releases on the 3-1 and just missed outside. Great eye from Okamoto, and he earns the pass on the walk. The second batter of the game gets on for Vladdy coming up right now.
5: Really good take right there. That's a tough fastball just off the plate outside. I think Nick Martinez was thinking that was a strike and thinking that the Rays would actually challenge that pitch right there, but really good take, really good eye from Okamoto, who's obviously seeing the baseball really well right now.
7: And the first pitch to Guerrero, high inside, missing with the sinker at 92, 1-0. Guerrero batting 333, bit of a quiet series against the Twins overall, but still that average sitting at that hefty 333 I just mentioned. Would love to see the power at some point come into the bat of Vladdy as he fouls one off on the second pitch. Got a piece of that cutter and dribbled it down the third base side. It's 1-1.
5: What are the projections right now? 11.78.
7: I'm leaving that to you. I'm leaving that to you. If you smell smoke, it's my brain trying to do the math. Martinez ready with the 1-1. Okamoto at first. He came inside on Vladdy with the sinker, fouled it off again. Guerrero sends it back toward the Blue Jay dugout. And now down in the count, 1-2.
5: Another thing that's really important with Nick Martinez is he's not afraid to come inside, even to guys like Vlad. Not overpowering with that fastball. That last fastball was 91, but he was trying to jam it in there.

0: Martinez looks over at Okamoto, now fires on the 1-2 pitch down low. Good block behind the plate by Fortes. Keeps Okamoto at first, and the count now even at 2-2 after that slider missed.
1: You were talking about how interesting Nick Martinez's mechanics were in terms of the jumping around and the moving around and jittery little movements. He's bounced back and forth between being a reliever and a starter. That's probably why.
0: 2-2, swing and a miss. Got Vladdy with a changeup. You were talking about it in our little pregame. Came in at just under 80 miles an hour, and Vladdy sits down swinging, two away.
1: That one right there was a dangerous location. It was middle, about thigh high, and Vlad just swung right underneath it. You don't want to throw Vladimir Guerrero Jr. another floating changeup through the zone like that again.
0: It brings up Jesus Sanchez now batting from the left side against the righty Martinez. Again, Okamoto out at first. And the first pitch is well below the zone, but it's a called strike. Sanchez doesn't tap the helmet, not going to challenge. He'll just take that strike. It's 0-1. Batting 250 on the season. Had a 3-for-5 afternoon yesterday. The 0-1 pitch inside, down low. Ball one, 1-1.
1: I'm glad he's okay after stumbling going around first base yesterday.
0: Yeah, it looked like he was kind of banged up for a few seconds and then stretched it out and ran it out and stayed in the ball game. Okamoto with the lead at first, the 1-1 pitch, and Sanchez rips this into right field past the second baseman Ben Williamson. And going from first to third, getting on his horse, Okamoto, and the Jays have runners on the corners with two away.
1: And you can hear the cheers. A lot of Blue Jays fans in Tampa right now, and Okamoto was off on contact with two outs, so he gets into third base easily, but that cutter was down and in, and Jesus Sanchez just rips it through that hole on the right side. Another really good swing from him.
0: So Toronto trying to cook something up here in the first inning. Top of the first, no score. Two out, two on. They're on the corners for Ernie Clement. Toronto this season right around middle of the pack in the majors, 14th with runners in scoring position. First pitch swinging, as is often the case. Clement fouls one off up and over the Rays dugout. Down in the count, 0-1.
1: I am floored that you haven't mentioned his new look yet.
0: Clement? I'm going to let it slide for a second, but now that you bring it up, he is sporting a sweet stash, folks. And he rips one foul down the left field line, looking for a little mustache power. And now down in the count, 0-2.
1: Not quite Dylan Cease, but...
0: Give him time.
1: Yeah, maybe give him a couple months and he'll get there.
0: Especially if he gets a little curl in that thing. You know, he's got the wavy hair and the curly hair. Might have a little roly fingers going on by the time June or July rolls around. The 0-2 pitch, down low, skipped the dirt. Clement stayed off it. Wouldn't chase after that slider. It's 1-2.
1: Good block right there from Nick Fortes. Sure, Okamoto is down there at third base waiting for something to trickle away. Really tough to score against Martinez, so anything that you can get, you're going to take.
0: Martinez ready with the 1-2 pitch to

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0: 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Crawford. Find some green grass, my man, and I'm going streaking to three.
1: All right, there you go. I'm going to go with the captain. Give me Aaron Judge tonight as the Yankees host the Baltimore Orioles for, again, another strange season, another strange weekend series that goes into a Monday. I don't get it, but either way, Judge going up against Shane Boz tonight, the starter for Baltimore, 4-for-10 lifetime with two bombs. Again, we just need a hit, but the fact that he's gone deep 20% of the time he's faced him, I love it. And on Monty's website, batters-box.com, Aaron Judge just so happens to have the highest rating out of any batter in Major League Baseball tonight. And oh yeah, John Sterling is on Aaron Judge's mind. Rest in peace to the legend, John Sterling. We'll talk much more about that later in the show, but he's got a little extra emotional incentive to do it. And I think the captain will have everybody rising for another big knock tonight. If not a home run, give me Aaron Judge to get a hit. All right, let's go to Combs here. Producer Brandon Combs, the longest streak out of any of us. 8 in a row. Can he push it to 9? Combs, who are you going with?
2: I'm going to go with a guy who hasn't gotten a hit in 4 straight games for the first time since 2022. And I'm going to go with Shohei Ohtani against the Astros. 86 career games against the Astros. He has 73 base hits in that time. And look, today they're going up against a guy named Stephen Okert, which is absolutely 110% a made-up name off of MLB The Show. So Shohei Ohtani's definitely getting a hit.
1: I love that that's Combs' reasoning, that this is definitely a made-up name from MLB The Show. So Ohtani
0: lock it in.
1: Must get a hit. I love it. All right, finally, after 14 correct picks in a row to start, Max Muncy tripped you up. Monty, welcome back from San Diego. Who are you rocking with to start a new streak tonight?
3: Give me Carter Jensen against Tanner Bibee. Bibee's been pretty bad on the road this season. Opponents hitting .333. Jensen's got an elite matchup on my site, batters-box.com. All the categories I look at in the top two tiers tonight. Jensen's hitting .304 at home, so a lot of numbers point in the right direction there. And then two small trends I like. 20 games with an elite rating, Jensen has a hit 65% of the time. And then on the opposite side, Bibee has faced 20 elite rated hitters with 70% of them getting a hit. So time to start a new streak, I guess.
1: That's right. Starting anew. And Brad, in case the folks listening at home wanted to take our four guys, parlay them together, what are the odds on that on BetMGM?
0: A cool plus +374. Fader to follow. That's up to you.
1: All right, there you go. When we come back, the great, the legend, Kevin Harlan joins us right here on BetMGM tonight. He's Brad Evans. I'm Pat Boyle. This is Westwood One Sports.
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1: 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Big Monday, first Monday of May. We got four more playoff games, two in the NBA, two on the ice, and to talk some NBA playoffs, let's bring in one of the great broadcasters, not only currently in the industry, but of all time, a living legend. You can hear him call the Super Bowl every single year right here on Westwood One Sports. You can hear him call March Madness every year on CBS, along with the NFL on CBS. And you can hear him this postseason calling

0: at a certain time. So this matchup does not feel right, doesn't feel good. I think the Lakers are in trouble. Oklahoma City will be rested, and Oklahoma City is going to have every available player. We don't know about J-Dub and just where he stands. At least I haven't seen anything today. We know he's missed some time. We know he's prone to injury. The minutes will be restricted to some degree, I'm certain, if he does get in there and when he does play. But I think the Thunder are too tough. Now, I wouldn't say that if it were the Spurs and Thunder, but I'm definitely going to say it with the Thunder over the Lakers.
1: But truth be told, you do love the mild sauce. We know that based on prior admissions right here on Pet MGM tonight.
0: Yeah, yeah.
1: That's your go-to. It's your go-to. We know you, Kevin. Go-to. All right, Kevin.
0: It never fails. It never fails. It's constantly in front of you, and I think your mind plays tricks on you as well when you're putting it on. You put the hot sauce in, yeah, it kind of feels like it's mild. Put the mild sauce on, it's a little hotter than I expected. They're interchangeable, so they're kind of connected. And that's kind of, you open it up, you don't know what's going to be in the box of chocolates. You don't know what's going to be inside that packet of sauce from Taco Bell. So it leaves you in suspense, and personally, that's the way I like it.
1: Yeah, crossing sauces, like crossing the streams in Ghostbusters. That's a dangerous proposition, to say the least there, Kevin. Let's stay out west. The Minnesota Timberwolves have somehow ousted Nikola Jokic and the Nuggets with a ragtag group. Taryn Shannon was one of the out-of-the-shadows stars as he scored 24 points in Game 6 against Denver. Anthony Edwards, though, is likely back tonight. He participated in shoot-around today, which obviously helps enormously. But is Minnesota the deepest team still alive in the NBA postseason? Question number one. And question number two, what are your just general thoughts about T-Wolves and Spurs?
0: Well, I love the athleticism of Minnesota, and I love the youth of San Antonio, and I love the length of the Spurs, and who couldn't love it? And I saw them once in the first round up in Portland, and they were terrific. And that was without Wembanyama. And I've just seen the Timberwolves lose three guards and still win. And the emergence of Shannon. And with Edwards back, and they're going to pay close attention to that knee. Dosunmu was a star in that Denver series for a game or two at 43 in one of them and was spectacular. The emergence of Shannon, as they say, It's the loss of DiVincenzo that I'm anxious to see how this team fills because of his outside shooting. But he gave a grit to that team that was really indispensable, I thought, against Denver. It empowered McDaniels. It empowered Gobert. And even when he was lost, I think his presence was still felt. He was a terrific player, tenacious defensively. We know about his three-point shooting. His leadership qualities are terrific. But I do think the Timberwolves are ready for this against a San Antonio team that clearly all

0: interesting series because there are some big names on display. I haven't even talked about Cade Cunningham in depth, but he had a big 45-point night, you know, in game four to get to game five, or in game five to get to game six, and then has been the leader all season long. So I'm bullish on the Pistons. I think their record speaks of what they are, and it would not surprise me if we see a Detroit-New York Knicks final in the East.
1: Ooh, I like that one. Kevin, let's pivot away from the NBA real quick. We absolutely love your calls on the college hardwood, but with the NCAA tournament almost inevitably going to 76 teams, what are your thoughts on the madness expanding? 68 teams, to me, seem like a perfect format. That's why many in the industry have really pushed back on the swelled format overall. But is more basketball in March a bad thing?
0: Well, if you look at some of these early games, the point difference between these double-digit seeds and you know, we get early in the tournament, I mean, I think the average was 17-point wins. I mean, like, it was like really I just think what I can't understand is why we're not valuing more the breadth and the length and the ups and downs of the regular season. And if we've got to go through these conference tournaments, isn't that a quasi NCAA tournament anyway? The
1: yep.
0: days of the Cinderella with NIL and everything else, they're basically gone. So if we're looking to add more of those kind of stories, I think you're looking in the wrong place. The number 64 to me was terrific. 68 with the play-in you could live with. But to add more to it, I mean, people much smarter than me are dealing with this. And I respect the people that run this tournament immensely. But I do think that we've got the whole regular season. We've got conference tournaments all over the map. Shouldn't that be enough to make at least getting a bid for the tournament so precious, so special, such a big deal? And now we're handing it out to fringe teams. If you extended this year to 76 and saw those other eight teams or whatever it was going to be to get in, you go, well, this is a pretty mediocre team. You water it down. I get it for football. I get maybe expanding that by another 2 to 4 teams. I can understand that far better than making this 76. And if we're going to do it to 76, then let's do without the conference tournaments. Because all you're doing now is just clogging the schedule. You're extending the inevitable. I mean, it's just like, I don't know. I see more empty arenas in these conference tournaments than I see full, you know, and it's just another money grab. Well, won't this be the money grab now? Won't this make up for all these missed? There's so much going on with college basketball, a sport that I love and enjoy about as much as anything I do. But to continue to expand this for expansion's sake, I'm sure there's an explanation that I could probably buy, but this early into it, if it does all come about, is really, it's pretty perplexing.
1: Preach! Preach!
2: Yeah, hell of a point there. Hell of a point from Kevin Harlan, who's with us here on BetMGM tonight, Westwood One Sports, for another 2 minutes or so. He's Brad Evans. I'm Pat Boyle. Man, I mean, that was awesome. Awesome answers, Kevin. We really appreciate it, man. I got one more for you, though. A fun one. Cinco de Mayo. Cinco de Mayo. I almost said it like an idiot there. Cinco de Mayo is tomorrow. Does that mean there is a more than likely chance we get a Taco Bell trip for you to celebrate tomorrow? I mean, you got to be living Mas on Cinco de Mayo, no, Kevin?
0: Well, I love Taco Bell as much as anybody, and I'm through that drive-through and as anxious to eat it as anybody that's getting ready to eat it. But there are a few places close to our home. We're in Kansas City that have got incredible Mexican food. Great margaritas and

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0: The day shuts down. The games light up. 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
1: There it goes. It is high. It is far. It is gone. Giambino. Umbrella by Godzilla. It's an A-bomb from A-Rod. Burn, baby burn. El Capitan. Robbie Cano. Don't you know? Georgie Juice One. Beating the glory. It's Yankee fans. Euphoria. Oh, the milkman delivers.
2: That's baseball, sir.
1: 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One of the best games you'll ever see. Perfect game.